0: your children emotionally regulate and to get control of their wee little disappointments in life that can spiral into full-on, you know, bad things. And our guest has done a great job capturing how to help your children get through those emotional moments.
1: Yeah, a lot of simple, grace-filled ideas here that are probably a little hard to practice sometimes, but Eliza Huey knows how to put this into action, and she has spent years helping parents navigate emotional health with their kids. She offers biblical wisdom and really practical grace. She's a licensed clinical professional counselor and the director of counseling at McLean Bible Church in the Washington, D.C. area, and teaches counseling at the college level. She also hosts a podcast. Today, she's sharing insights from a delightful children's book she's written called Count Yourself Calm, Five Simple Steps, Taking Big Feelings to a Big God. And you can learn more about Eliza and this resource at our website.
0: Welcome. It's good
2: Thank
0: to
2: you.
0: Have you.
2: Thank you.
0: Okay, this is a great little thing, this book, Count Yourself Calm. And I guess the first thing is, why as a counselor did you think this needed to be written?
2: Great question. So I love that because I do see families. I do see little
0: you
2: kids.
0: You see out of control kids.
2: There are parents who are really feeling overwhelmed by their kids' overwhelm. And there's a lot of secular things out there for parents, which is great. And they can be very helpful. But what I found was like parents wanted something that aligned with what they are trying to instill in their kids as far as their faith goes. And so I wanted to take some of those emotion regulation tools that I've learned as a counselor and pair them with the truth of God's word and bring those two together in a way that's actually not just a helping them be calm, but helping them know who God is in the midst of their dysregulation.
0: You know, Jean and I did foster care for quite a while.
2: Great.
0: I think we over about a 12-year period, we probably had 15 children that came through our home.
2: Yeah.
0: We had a couple of long-time foster placements with us. But some of them came with required state-required counseling, so we would have to go with the children and participate in that. I remember one counselor talking about the lizard brain and the adult brain.
2: Yes.
0: And children have what they would refer to in counseling as the lizard brain.
2: Right.
0: You're kind of just reacting out of really very fundamental needs.
2: Yeah.
0: Even like the checkout that I was describing at the grocery store.
2: Yep.
0: They see candy, they want candy, I cry until I get candy.
2: Right.
0: Talk about the mechanism of what's going on there and, you know, the right kind of biblical approach to how we're training our children up in the way they should go.
2: Right. I think part of this, too, is what you're kind of leaning into is you have to know where your child is. Because I think sometimes we can fall into the thinking that our kids are just little tiny people. And yes, they are, but they're also very early in their brain development as well. And so you're kind of talking about that with the lizard brain.
0: Right.
2: I think Dan Siegel has a model, which I think is very helpful for parents, where that lizard brain is really kind of talking about the amygdala, which is the emotion center of the brain, which is what mom and dad, you're seeing in that check stand. You're seeing that emotion center be the biggest thing that's being reactive in the moment. And so we want to help parents understand that when you are talking with your kids, you're talking to that emotion center of the brain.
0: So in that regard, you know, one of the things that you notice, again, I'll just use the grocery store thing, is a mom or a dad that's kind of out of control themselves.
2: Yeah.
0: You know, they're not using their adult brain. They're down there in the fight with the child. They're like both in the sandbox. And so what do parents need to realize to get above the fray, not be so emotional?
2: Yeah.
0: Not simply be a sibling of the child, but to be the parent of the child.
2: Good, good. I think one of the key things that parents can really embrace that is going to help those moments is the idea of co-regulation. Because my guess is in that moment, if your wife is anything like me, I'm starting to feel the emotions. I'm starting to feel overwhelmed. I'm starting to feel embarrassed.
0: Well, me too.
2: Yeah, exactly. And so we begin to react in that amygdala as well. And so we're reacting with our high emotions to their high emotions. So the key thing that parents can really learn that will help is co-regulation. So I'm going to regulate myself. I'm going to bring down my intensity so that I share it with you. So taking that deep breath and really, you know, I've actually had parents read this book and say, okay, I needed this book for me first before I need it for my kids, which is beautiful. You co-regulate by taking your own emotions to the Lord, breathing, taking into consideration, what do I need so that I can give that and share that with my child?
0: And it's so important And we're talking about things that are out of control that you see in public.
2: Yeah.
0: But I've tried to train my mind to watch things too that are being well done. I've seen parents, mm-hmm. I mean, in the last month, probably 3 or 4 times, you know, in a hotel lobby, in a restaurant, where young parents are doing a pretty good job.
2: They really are.
0: Saying, honey, let me understand mm-hmm. what you're feeling. Mm-hmm. Let me, you know, I see you. I hear you. Let's calm down. I mean, really good. Speak to that ability as a parent then to help regulate a child's emotional moment and get them into a better place.
2: Yeah. It's really a shift that's happening with parents. And I'm so encouraged by it as well, that what you're seeing, Jim, I'm seeing as well. And it's a shift from, like, let me give you an example. So, like, maybe in our years of parenting, a child is upset about something and you're trying to connect with them and you say, look at me, look at me. That's what we would say, right? Where I now see the reframing as, show me your eyes. And there's just such a difference between the child, because what you're doing in the moment before, when you're saying, look at me, is you're commanding them and you're seeking to control. Well, when you have a situation where a child is completely responding in their emotion part of their brain.
0: They're out of control.
2: Yes. And so for you to get into that, I need to control you, becomes a power struggle. Mm-hmm. Whereas if you were to say, show mommy your eyes. Show daddy your eyes. All of a sudden, I'm inviting you in to do something with me. I want to see something. And it just kind of lowers the emotional sensitivity in that moment.
0: Yeah, I like that. Then you can move to show me your heart. Mm-hmm. What are you thinking?
2: Yeah. And when they show you your eyes, then you're connecting with them. And it's said a lot. You want to connect before you correct. And in order to connect, you need to be able to understand, what are they emotionally feeling? Yeah. Right,
0: when you say connect, I mean, in many ways, you're using the word empathy.
2: Yeah.
0: The importance of empathy.
2: Absolutely.
0: And why a child needs mm-hmm. to feel that you're empathetic.
2: Mm-hmm.
0: Now, this is without spoiling the child. These are all balancing things, right?
2: Right.
0: What
2: Absolutely.
0: Does it look like to show empathy to a 4-year-old mm-hmm. who's out of control?
2: Mm-hmm. Yeah. And I think that's an important part that you're saying. Like, we don't want to just give in to every whim, because there are some emotions that actually need to not be expressed so fully.
0: And unacceptable.
2: And yes, and that are hurtful to others. And so being able to recognize, I think one thing that I've kind of understood is that being uncomfortable does not necessarily equal being unsafe, but sometimes what you're experiencing in your child is unsafe. So as parents, we need to understand the difference. Is this just the child is uncomfortable, or are they unsafe? If they're unsafe, then I need to move in with a little bit more parental authority. If they are uncomfortable, it becomes a moment for me to understand what it's like. And that's what you're speaking mm-hmm. to, is that empathy. I want to know what it's like for you.
0: Yeah, that's good. Your grandson has a coping mechanism.
2: He does.
0: I'm sure grandma has helped. What's your grandma name? I need to know.
2: Well, I wanted to go very traditional uh-huh. and just go with grandma. Uh-huh. And that is what I went with. But he calls me Gum Gum and still calls me Gum Gum. So
1: that works.
0: Yeah, that really works. But what's his little method?
2: Yeah, so this was such a sweet thing to see. I was able to kind of witness this. And I would love to be able to take credit for this. But I do think my kids are doing such a great job, probably from resources like you have here. My grandson, like many 2.5-year-olds, was having a moment where he was feeling very upset that he couldn't go outside at the moment that he wanted to go outside. And I loved watching my son. He got down to his level and he said, we're going to take a breath. We're going to take a breath together. And so he modeled it. And I think that's what's so important, is for parents to do it with them. Don't just say, take a deep breath, but get down at their level and breathe with them. And in a sense, you're sharing that regulation. That's that co-regulation. And then he told him, he's like, I'm going to give you a big hug. And we're going to breathe one more time together. And so he knew what was coming, gave him that hug, and he breathed with him, and he just calmed right down. And it was such a great moment. Now, he still was a little bit upset that he didn't get to go out then, but he wasn't overwhelmed.
0: Yeah. I think young moms and dads, you know, again, as I've observed many, not all, obviously, but many are doing a good job. Yeah. They're far more intentional than perhaps their parents
2: word.
0: Were.
2: Mm-hmm. Mm-hmm.
0: And, you know, generationally, I think that's a healthy move.
2: Mm-hmm.
0: And, you know, I think it's good. That self-regulating habit, as you described, it's not something you can just say once and be done. And I think this is where a lot of us as parents, this would have been one of my, you know, soft spots that I didn't really do as well as I could have. You know, I was kind of like, I've already told you this 3 times.
2: Yeah.
0: Could you just get it now? But I never said that, but that's how I was acting. But you do need to set patterns in your children's mm-hmm. lives that mm-hmm. help them mm-hmm. like that.
2: Yeah.
0: So how do you brace for the long haul? You know, it's like please and thank you. Did you have that experience
2: yes.
0: where you said please and thank you 10,000 times? And then like at age 11, you hear it for the first time when they automatically
2: yes.
0: said thank you. And you went, it worked.
2: They got
0: but
2: it.
0: But man, there was 10,000 times you trained them
2: yes.
0: to say please and thank you.
2: Yeah.
0: So how do you apply that kind of repeat to your child so that they catch it?
2: Yeah, I think that's just exactly what you're talking about. We repeat certain things. We repeat certain words, like you said, please and thank you, manners. We repeat hygiene practices
0: right.
2: with our kids, right?
0: Time to shower.
2: Exactly. Brush your teeth, wash your hands. We repeat it every single time. They go to the bathroom, you come out. What do we ask? Did you wash your hands? Go back in and wash your hands. So we're on that mindset with things that like our physical health or even our relational health, please and thank you. How about our emotional health? I think sometimes we are okay with our kids having the vocabulary of just like three or four words for emotions. We're either happy, we're sad, we're angry, or we're bored, something like that.
0: In my parenting journey, so I didn't realize you could buy charts that have those
2: you
0: faces.
2: You sure can.
0: I drew them every time.
2: Yep.
0: How are you feeling? And I'd put like nine faces up and they'd pick one. And,
2: yes, yeah. Fantastic. And there's one in the back of the book that goes along with
0: perfect.
2: The book. So that this just pairs so nicely. But we want to expand our children's vocabulary
0: yeah.
2: with emotions.
0: Now, some, hearing you're going, okay, that's all good, but where's the spiritual content?
2: Yeah.
0: You know, it's great that your kids mm-hmm. can express their feelings. They can breathe deeply when they're in trouble. But you are really doing a good job in here to talk about the spiritual component
2: yeah.
0: of all this, too.
2: Yeah.
0: So what does God's word say about it?
2: Yeah. Yeah. So one of the things, like I mentioned, there's a lot of tools in the secular world, in the clinical world, so many for children on regulation and help for parents. But I brought in the scripture because we're always trying to bring in, where can we bring God's word into our everyday mm-hmm. lives with our kids? And so one of the things that I do is just, even as you're taking that deep breath, pairing that breath with scripture, God help me know that you're here. Taking a deep breath in, God help me as you breathe
0: that's
2: in.
0: That's good. I like that.
2: Know that you're here or yeah. know that you're with me. And there's various places in the books where I pair even the five steps that we talk about. That's just what the clinical world would call a regulating skill, noticing five different things. But what if we notice five things that God gives us? Mm. What about five things in creation that make us feel calm?
0: Mm.
2: And helping your kids point those things out, connecting it with the Lord.
1: Mm. Really good stuff today on Focus on the Family with Jim Daly. Our guest is Eliza Huey, and she's written a delightful kids book that is actually pretty good for some of us adults. It's called Count Yourself Calm, Five Simple Steps, Taking Big Feelings to a Big God. 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
4: With respect to church debt and also personal debt, I would encourage everyone to consider the following. 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And since God, not a bank, has promised to meet our needs as we put Him first, Paul said, "And my God will meet all your needs according to His glorious riches in Christ Jesus," Philippians 4:19. 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Again, it's not a sin to borrow, rather it's a sin to borrow and not repay, Psalms 37:21. 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
1: And a moment ago, you mentioned about the importance, Eliza, of putting words to these feelings. Mm-hmm. To what end? I mean, okay, so my child is still throwing a temper tantrum, and they're at least able to say, I'm feeling really frustrated, mm-hmm. but how do I attach the name of the emotion to moving forward?
2: Yeah, well, I think that's a great question, because when we name what they're feeling, there's a little slogan out there in the counseling world, when you name it, you can tame it. And I think that's a big help. But I also think it helps us as parents to not wrongly miss what they're actually feeling. And I think that comes up in all ages of kids, mm-hmm. where you might see what you think is anger, and it comes out as anger, but there's actually something deeper. And this is the same for adults, right? Mm-hmm. I might express what I'm feeling in anger, but what I'm really feeling is I'm afraid in that moment, or mm-hmm. I'm unsure. And that's especially true for kids. If they don't know what's happening, if they don't understand what they're doing or what's going to go on next, or, you know, whatever's going on, if they're confused, oftentimes it comes out in resistance.
0: Yeah.
2: So it helps us to not miss.
0: Well, and again, that's using the adult brain to understand the circumstance right. that the child's in, what's yeah. underneath the emotion yes. they're expressing.
2: Yes.
0: That's a great place to start in your marriage, let me tell
2: really
0: you.
2: Really good.
0: You know, okay, what's this trigger doing? Why are we yeah. in this mm. thing together? And
2: yeah.
0: what did I say that got you here? But that's true with the kids, too, especially true, because they don't have all the tools developed yet to really understand.
2: But I will tell you
0: why they're reacting.
2: You do these things with your kids, and you're going to do them in your marriage
0: yeah.
2: and in your adult relationships
0: yeah.
2: as well. When you begin to say, okay, I don't know exactly what they're feeling, let's kind of explore that together.
0: You once knew a little girl, and her story was her house burned down. What happened in that situation?
2: Yeah, so she obviously experienced something very traumatic. And yes, praise God, everybody was okay. But then moving away from that, like they were able to get into new housing and get things more stable, she was struggling going to sleep because the fire happened at night. And so the fear was, if I go to sleep, how do I know that there's not going to be a fire? And that makes sense, right? In
0: totally.
2: Some ways, it does make sense. But the fear began to be so big that she began to have a lot of anxiety at night. And so her parents actually used this book. I just so loved. They wrote the story to me and shared it to me, how they used the five steps as prayers each night. And it began to help her calm down in the evenings when she was feeling that tension, because it reoriented her thinking. It pulled her thinking away from the anxiety, away from the fears, and onto God and onto His peace and His promises.
0: You know, as parents today, of especially young children, there's so much anxiety going on.
2: There is. Mm-hmm.
0: For all kinds of reasons,
2: yeah.
0: social media, school, mm-hmm. pressures, performance, all the things that we need as parents to be in tune with. How do we talk to our children age appropriately mm-hmm. about what they're experiencing? And in the book, you introduce these five simple steps to calm.
2: Yeah.
0: And how does that routine help children move from that panic mode and feeling overwhelmed to peace, God's
2: yeah.
0: shalom, which
2: yeah.
0: is awesome.
2: Right, right. Well, it's so interesting, because a lot of the things that we're talking about are things that we do, but we see them in kids and we're like, we got to fix this. But we kind of live in that space sometimes.
0: Right.
2: But I think what we're getting at with this practice is helping kids begin to see, like, you have so focused on one thing, the fear of your house burning, or the fear of, you know, whatever it is, that something going on at school, or whatever is upsetting mm-hmm. them. You've so focused on the candy bar that you've lost what else is true. And so beginning to help them see, and what else is true, is really important. It's something that they can actually pull out when they're asked. But if you don't begin to kind of like say, there's other things that we can think about, they so narrow on that one upsetting situation. So we're really just kind of expanding. Okay, yes, this happened, and what else is true?
0: So one of the mechanisms you describe is counting to calm.
2: Mm-hmm.
0: What does that look like?
2: Yeah, so it's taken from a, like I mentioned, a regulation skill that we use, which is, you know, the skill is actually like five things that you see. And you name those five things, four things you hear, and you name those four things, and you go through the senses. And what you're doing is you're giving your brain a little bit of a break, because it takes maybe to read this book, maybe it takes 10, 15 minutes to read this book, but it gives your brain a break from thinking about that anxiety. And we don't want to just give your brain a break. We want to actually give your brain new ways of thinking. And so what it does is, as you walk your child through each one of the five things that God has given you that you see in creation that gives you peace, or four things that makes you feel joy, you're beginning to pull your child away from that anxiety and onto the truth of who God is.
1: Yeah. There's a proactive element, Eliza, to what you've addressed here, and that is try to get ahead of your child's big emotions. Yeah. Now, we had a house full of kids, and I was always playing catch up, and I was that command and control person for a while because mm-hmm. There's too much. But for any parent listening, is it too late to try to get ahead of it? And then second, what are some practical ways to do that?
2: Yeah, it is never too late. In fact, I would say if your child is a little bit older, I've had teenagers reach out to me and say, my mom got this book for my 7-year-old sibling, but I love it. And so this book is helpful in that sense. But what it really is speaking to, it's less about the book. It's about the desire to be able to understand, how do I better understand my emotions and control them? And I want to say, control them isn't really the word I want to use. It's regulate them. We want to bring them back to a place of, I can cope. I can have this emotion and I can cope. Because that's really what we're trying to give to our children. Well, what I will tell you, and you're asking for practical ways, you cannot give what you do not have. Mm. And so moms and dads, it's really important for you to be able to have an expanded vocabulary.
0: Yeah.
2: So I had somebody, I was doing marriage counseling, and I was talking to them about emotions, and the husband pulled out his wallet, and he pulled out this little tiny card. He said, I found the emotions wheel, and I shrunk it down, and I laminated it, and I put it in my wallet, because he is realizing, I need to learn that there's more emotions between happy and angry. Mm-hmm. There's a whole lot of other things going on. So moms and dads, grow in your emotional vocabulary. Moms and dads, model how you're regulating. So one simple way, this is a real practical step, one simple way to model that is to narrate your own emotional process. So when you're in traffic and you're feeling overwhelmed and somebody does something that makes you angry, narrate it. I'm feeling really overwhelmed right now. That person, their response kind of triggered me to be angry. I don't want to be angry. I'm going to breathe.
0: And your kids are hearing this.
2: They're hearing it. Yeah. And they're watching you experience something hard and regulate. And then even bringing in, Lord, help me to have a right response right now. You're modeling as you narrate what you're doing.
0: No, I really like that.
2: I think probably one of the biggest mistakes I made in my parenting was kind of having that mindset of formula. And it was deeply rooted in fear. So I parented a lot out of fear. If I do this, will they do that? If I don't do this, then they're probably going to do this, you know, and there's a lot of fear that can come up. If I don't correct that, then the fear is they're going to end up in jail before I know it, I had my kids in jail.
0: Yeah.
2: And I think the key is to get away from that formula, get away from that fear and say, okay, Lord, I need faith. I need to trust you that this is going to be a practice. There's going to be successes and failures in my parenting, but I'm going to parent out of faith, not formula.
0: As a counselor, especially intervening with families that are coming to you, mom and dad are coming with their teen child. What are the patterns that you see there for the parents that have really created, and it's hard for us to see as the parent, but that we have participated in creating in this child dependencies that are unhealthy?
2: I'll give you two that come to mind. The first one is we react to every situation. So we're just reacting instead of like you mentioned, being more intentional, how you're seeing parents be very intentional. That's what we really want to be, is, okay, how do I want to respond? Mm. How do I want to move into this rather than just react? Yeah. So that's one that we kind of need to say, okay, I need to stop just reacting. But the other thing, and this is true of parents of every age and stage, but especially at what you're sharing, like, okay, I'm at this point, I maybe made some mistakes. I would encourage you to not make every situation a teaching moment.
0: Right.
2: It feels like we should,
0: but
2: instead listen and be curious. Be curious about their emotions, like we're talking about today. Be curious about what they're thinking, especially if you have a kid who doesn't have big emotional vocabulary. Then don't say, what are you feeling? Because they're going to be like, I don't know.
0: Yeah.
2: Instead, what are you thinking? Or what thoughts went through your mind when that happened to you? So get curious and ask those questions rather than teach the lesson.
0: I think that's so good. And I think the other thing in my parenting experience is not every mountain is a mountain. Some mountains are molehills, and they're not worth the fight.
2: Oh, moms
0: it's
2: and
0: really
2: dads,
0: small. Let the small things pass and
2: I think
0: concentrate.
2: You learn that. Don't you feel like as your kids are grown, you're like,
0: the
2: so
0: do-over?
2: Many things.
0: Yeah, you're going, man, I'd be a really good parent the second time if I could just do this over again. But Liza, this has been so good. And what a simple concept. Count yourself calm. Great book. Age range for this target is...
2: Yeah, it's really written for 4 to 7-year-olds. But like I said, I've had a lot of older kids and moms and dads say, thank you for writing this.
0: Yeah, and you've given us some great tips to incorporate as parents. So thank you for being with us.
2: It was a pleasure.
0: Yeah. And let me turn to the listener. I hope you know Focus on the Family is here for you. As we've said, every child will experience moments of fear, frustration, overwhelm, sugar, anger. But you know what? Honestly, with your love, God's truth, and a little bit of practice and encouragement, they can learn healthy ways to navigate those big emotions. And one helpful resource we'd love to share with you is our 7 Traits of Effective Parenting Assessment. That's been online for a number of years. Hundreds of thousands of parents have taken it. And it takes about 10 minutes, and it'll show you some strengths and weaknesses in how you're doing your parenting role. So it's very effective and very helpful. We also have Eliza's wonderful book, Count Yourself Calm, Taking Big Feelings to a Big God. It's filled with simple Bible-centered exercises that help kids regulate their emotions while remembering God's love and faithfulness. And all the parents said,
1: amen.
0: Thank you.
1: Yes.
0: So order a copy from Focus on the Family Canada today. 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
10: Hi, this is Ben Lowell, and welcome to Back to the Bible Canada with Dr. John Neufeld. We continue our series today, The End of the Beginning, with a message titled, The Consequences of Choosing Barabbas. So turn in your Bibles to Luke 23, 26 to 31, as we join Dr. Neufeld now.
11: I know that it's a shock to some. All choices we make have consequences. I mean, some are less significant than others, we know. I mean, if I forego a meal, you know, I have to deal with my feelings of hunger, but I can live with that. Not a major issue. But on the other hand, if I choose to consume alcohol and then choose to drive myself home, you know, it might be without incident, but it will embolden similar decisions in the future, and eventually the consequences will manifest themselves. You know, if I quarrel with my spouse and both of us refuse to reconcile and seek forgiveness and renewal, if we harbor our anger, we will face consequences, you know, in a marriage that degenerates either into divorce or into two people living together in a loveless union. Eventually, as we like to say, the chickens come home to roost. Sometimes not immediately, but eventually. We plant seeds, and the next day no plant has sprouted, and we say everything's okay. Everything's going to be as it always has been. But in time the plant appears, and when it grows, then it matures. Well, you know, it was James that spoke about that process in James 1:14-15. But each person is tempted when he is lured and enticed by his own desire. Then desire, when it has conceived, gives birth to sin, and sin, when it is fully grown, gives birth to death. Notice the process. Desire to sin comes first, but we say, you know, it's just desire. I can handle that. And so rather than killing the desire, for it seems harmless enough, the desire remains, leading to conception. Sin is conceived in our womb, in ourselves. But it's just a conception. It's just a fetus. Nothing alarming is going on. But the fetus grows, and now the time of birth is at hand. And what is it that is born? James says, death is born. You know, it's amazing how few people consider these matters. The careless individual with an office romance. But it's not a romance at all, outside of the occasional look at each other, the touching of the hands, the compliments that are given. Nothing there, so the person thinks. And then comes the time of adultery. Sin is conceived. But no one knows, and they both commit. They'll not do it again, but they do. Sometimes that person is even a pastor who thinks the adultery can remain hidden, but the birth of death is coming, even though it is not immediate. Now, I raise this because after the people of Jerusalem bid that Barabbas be released and Christ be crucified, they might have said, you know, it was a nasty business, but now it's over. Only it's not. Sin never happens and then can simply be swept away. And that's a part of the equation that Luke leads us to next. So let's read our passage. It's Luke 23, verses 26 to 31. And as they led him away, they seized one, Simon of Cyrene, who was coming in from the country, and laid on him the cross to carry it behind Jesus. And there followed him a great multitude of people and of women who were mourning and lamenting for him. But turning to them, Jesus said, "Daughters of Jerusalem, do not weep for me, but weep for yourselves and for your children. For behold, the days are coming when they will say, 'Blessed are the barren and the wombs that never bore and the breasts that never nursed.' Then they will begin to say to the mountains, 'Fall on us,' and the hills, 'Cover us.' For if they do these things when the wood is green, what will happen when it is dry?" We're going to notice three things in this narrative. And first, let's start with the matter of Simon of Cyrene. You might have noticed in Luke's narrative that he skips over flogging of Jesus, you know, that horrible whipping, you know, the very one that Pilate had been threatening. But even though Pilate had decided Jesus will be crucified, yet still, he has him flogged to such a degree that I suspect weaker men would have succumbed to such a beating. But by then, the blood loss and the trauma to Jesus' body would have been such that he is not physically capable of carrying his own cross to the place of execution. The Romans frequently had the victims of crucifixion carrying their cross in order to add to the trauma and the humiliation and to the suffering. But Jesus had been savagely beaten, and so he stumbles and he falls and can't perform. I guess they were a little too enthusiastic in the torture. By now, and Luke doesn't mention this in detail, but Jesus is wearing the crown of thorns, meant to ridicule his claim to be a king. And again, too much enthusiasm, too much torture, he can't carry the cross. Well, Luke mentions none of that, and for him, he doesn't want us to take our eyes off this set of contrasts. And now here's the first. There's a man, says Luke, his name is Simon of Cyrene. He's not a resident of Jerusalem, and so he's not there when the crowd demanded that Jesus be crucified, I think. He says, Luke, he's coming in from the country. You know, a couple of things. You know, the Roman troops had what was called the right of requisitioning. And those of us who read the Gospels know about this. Jesus spoke about this when he said that if a soldier demands that you carry his pack for a mile, that you carry it for two. And so they didn't ask Simon to carry the cross of Jesus. You know, Luke simply says they laid the cross on Simon. That is, he was drafted into service. But let's talk about the man himself. Cyrene, where's that? You know, in today's terms, using the names of the countries that are familiar to us, we would say he was from Libya, the north of Africa. You know, it's a nation, if you don't know your geography well, it's directly west of Egypt. And Cyrene was on the plateau about 15 kilometers from the Mediterranean Sea. So if it had access to the ocean, I suspect he got to Israel by boat. But what was he doing there? Well, that brings us to his name. Its name is Simon. It's a Jewish name. He's a Jew. So I think we're right to assume that he's in Jerusalem for the Passover. But why do I say that he was not there when Jesus was condemned? And I think, since Luke mentions he's coming in from the countryside, I have to assume that he's found lodging not inside the city, but in one of the small towns outside of Jerusalem. And from there, he would walk into the city. And furthermore, there was a Cyrenian synagogue in the city. So he's not the only Cyrenian who's actually there. And so he's just come in through the gates, and I would assume he has no idea what's been going on. And then, before he knows it, he must have been a strong man because he's drafted into service. We're about to crucify Jesus, but he's been stumbling in the streets. There, carry his cross. Now, there's something about this man, Simon. When Mark told the story, he added a few details left out by Luke, Mark 15:21. And they compelled a passerby, Simon of Cyrene, who was coming in from the country, a father of Alexander and Rufus, to carry his cross. You see, Mark mentions the names of two of his sons. Now, why would Mark do that? I think the answer is found in Romans 16, verse 13. It's in the end of Romans where Paul is greeting the various members of the Church of Jesus in Rome itself. And as part of the greetings, Paul says, "Greet Rufus, chosen in the Lord, also his mother, who has been a mother to me as well." Now, historically, this Rufus has been identified with the very Rufus that Mark mentions as the son of Simon of Cyrene. The early church taught that Simon of Cyrene, along with his family, were among the very first to become Christians. And Luke, I am assuming, knows that his readers know about Simon of Cyrene and brings him into his account in Luke 23 to showcase the difference between the mob who wanted Jesus crucified and people like Herod who weren't at all impressed with Jesus. And now that Jesus was beaten to the point of loss of strength, they wanted to demonstrate that he's no Messiah at all. But somehow, the very man who carried Jesus' cross and saw his sufferings from as up close as you can imagine came to the very opposite conclusion as the rest. Simon saw and believed. This is the first picture, the contrast between the politicians, the religious clergy, and the howling mob. What others said is evidence the man was always overrated. Simon saw something different as the suffering servant of Isaiah. So how did he come to such a conclusion? None of the gospel writers tell us. But that he did is simply a fact. Luke then gives us the next picture. He moves our eyes now from Simon of Cyrene to what Luke calls a great multitude of people. Other translations simply say a large crowd. And I don't think Luke is describing women such as Mary Magdalene and Joanna and Susanna and so forth. These were the women who supported Jesus out of their private means. This group of women, along with others in a sizable crowd, are not necessarily followers of Jesus at all, but they see how he has been treated, and they sympathize, they notice, they see him terribly beaten, they're shocked, horrified. That horror turns into weeping. They've treated this man in a shocking fashion. Now, the reason I come to this conclusion is that when judgment eventually came to the city of Jerusalem, all the followers of Jesus had then fled, and that's because they remembered what he had said should be done when Jerusalem was surrounded by armies. They should flee. And as to the women and the crowd that were weeping over Jesus, they didn't flee. So Jesus tells them to weep for themselves. For this crowd, although, you know, more soft-hearted than the rabid crowd calling for crucifixion, is still a crowd that will, in the end, they'll follow the chief priests. And so while they may be shaking their heads and even weeping over the sufferings of Jesus and become emotional about it, they will not abandon everything to follow Jesus. It's one thing to feel emotional about Jesus, you know that, or even to feel emotional about religion or about God, or however men and women define these things and their relationship to the divine. It's quite another to abandon sin and to abandon self and to surrender all to the God who loves us. You know, Jesus says, "Don't weep for me. Look, weep for yourself because you're still unreconciled to me."
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11: We've been looking at a series of contrasts, groups of people and their varied reactions to Jesus. Pilate,

and his family become the first among the first followers of Jesus. And then this gentle crowd, sympathetic to Jesus, even emotionally moved by him, but who will never repent and abandon all and entrust their eternal souls to him. It's really a complex picture, but in some ways, this cast of characters that Luke wants us to see, they are, I would argue, this is from my perspective, and I admit it here, but it is my perspective, but I find this cast of characters representative of the human race. This is the story of humanity, the satanically inspired enemies of the cross who would gladly persecute the followers of Jesus. They want to rid the earth of him. And even when they are not put into that position where persecution is possible, there are people that can hardly hide their contempt of the Christ. And then there are those who are sympathetic to the Christ, but never join the ranks of the committed. It's not who they are. They even speak respectfully of Jesus, and sometimes they weep and are spiritually touched by him. Often they define themselves, at least in the Western world, this is quite common, they say they are spiritual and they believe in Jesus, but they don't want to be religious, they say. And then the Simon Cyrenes of this world, the man who sees Jesus and gladly becomes his followers. In a way, what we find in Luke's account seems to fit Jesus' story of the sower who went out to sow. Well, but now we move to the highlight of the story. And that's where I began, about sin and its consequences. But when we choose Barabbas over Jesus, when we, choose darkness over light, when we want so desperately just to do away with this troublesome Jesus, what happens then? Because like the pastor who commits adultery and then the next Sunday preaches a great sermon and is praised by others, he's done well, he's loved, and his church continues to grow, and he concludes that he has done wrong, but nothing of any extent will ever happen to him. He's deluded himself into believing that his sin will not lead to death. Or in Luke's account that choosing Barabbas and rejecting Jesus and condemning the rightful heir of David's throne and the rightful ruler of Israel, that if you thrust him behind your back, you won't bear the fruit of death. That's what they thought. But Jesus knows differently. And I find this to be fascinating. And you would think, by now he's so traumatized that he can hardly pay attention to the people around him. But he is very aware both what he has come to do and also what will occur to those who reject him. Let's look at what Jesus says. He begins with words recorded in verse 28. Don't weep for me. It's quite a statement. Even though Jesus is now moments away from being crucified and dying and undergoing sufferings both from men and also, as the Father will, as Isaiah prophesied, lay on the Son the iniquity of us all. Jesus is about to suffer as none of us ever have. How then can he say, don't weep for me? I think the answer is found in Hebrews 12, verse 2, where we read that Jesus was able to endure the cross and even despise or pour out contempt on the shame associated with all of that. And then we are told how he did that. Hebrews 12, verse 2 says, he did it for the joy that was set before him. I think Jesus could say, don't weep for me, because even then, in his hour of great grief and suffering, he was already remembering, he was then but hours from the greatest triumph in history. Don't weep for me. And then he adds, weep for yourselves. He means this, for all who reject him will not take up their cross, but content themselves only with concern, but not with concern for their own sin or for their own rebellion and the judgment that awaits them. They have religious feelings, but it's not spirit-led repentance and faith. They have not turned from sin to him. Weep for yourself. Look at your condition and what awaits you. It's not joy. Weep for yourself. It's not just once, but many times in the great revivals that have sometimes swept various places, that weeping for self is paramount. It's as if, the eternal gravity of one's sins opens up and the people are given grace to see it, that which lies before them, and they sorrow for their lost condition. I think this sorrowing over self is a necessary precondition to genuine conversion, genuine flying to Christ and his cross. Weep for yourselves, says Jesus. And then, yet not done with that, Jesus adds what James speaks about, that eventually sin gives birth to death. Look again at verse 29. The days are coming when the people who never had kids are going to think they were fortunate. But when will people think that the breasts that have never nursed, the women that have never had the profound joy of motherhood, are blessed? Well, it's going to happen, Jesus says, when they say to the mountains, fall on us and bury us. Sounds terrifying. What could happen to make people long for death that badly?
Well, what happened is the fulfillment of what Jesus prophesied. Jerusalem

0: because they would not repent, would suffer total destruction. The event we are speaking about came to fruition in the year AD 70, some 37 years later. Even several years before the outbreak of what Josephus called the Jewish War, the Romans were more punitive than ever. I won't go over all the actions and reactions that eventually led to a situation between Rome and Jerusalem becoming so tense that a major confrontation was coming. Not every Jew was in sympathy with an outright rebellion against Rome, but as is often the case, in times of great crises, moderates are drowned out and extremists. It's as if, you know, they get on a megaphone and the people who had a megaphone were pushing Israel to a violent response to the Romans. And so with Jerusalem now in full rebellion against Rome, believing they could remove Rome from all of Israel, Rome, as we can imagine, responded in force. It all started in April of the year AD 70. Jerusalem was filled with Passover pilgrims when the Roman army was advancing. And to resist, the Jews locked up the city, and consequently a siege lasting 5 months ensued. Eventually, the powerful Roman army prevailed, and by the time they broke into the city, it's quite a story of the Romans having lost not a few of their own men as the Jews fought back. But then the Romans broke through, and by then they were filled with fury, and they were cruel beyond imagining. Josephus says that during the siege, over 1 million people perished, and that was before the Romans broke into the city. When they broke in, they killed and they killed old people, people who were crippled, children, young men, women. No one escaped. Those that actually survived such a horrifying slaughter were either thrown into the games later to be eaten by wild beasts in Rome, or they were sold into slavery. And what happened to Jerusalem? Well, the temple was burned down and the site was so thoroughly dismantled that in astonishment, visitors noted that you couldn't even tell there had been a temple there. But more so, Jerusalem was turned into a pagan city and Jews were not permitted to go there. The destruction was complete. Before the crowds had even cried out in frenzy, "Release Barabbas and take the sinless Son of God, the legitimate heir to David's throne, the longed-for Messiah and Savior of the world, take him outside the city, nail him to a Roman cross, and watch him suffer horribly until he dies." "You're weeping for me," says Jesus. "You should be weeping for yourselves. I will soon conquer death and build a global church and sit down at the right hand of my Father, and I will wait for the day when I return to reclaim all things in heaven and earth. Don't weep for me. Weep for yourselves." Luke ends by recording that Jesus also said, "For if they do these things," that is, if they crucify the Lord of glory when the wood is green. What do you think is going to happen when the wood is dry? That's an old proverb. Green wood doesn't burn easily. A great deal of effort is required. But in the day when the wood was green, that was the day when God's only begotten Son was performing miracles and announcing the kingdom of God. If men could light such a fire of cruelty and hatred and evil so as to crucify Jesus in the wonder-filled days like that, well now, what will happen when the Son of God is not with us, when the voice of God is no longer heard, when all that is left are the days of wrath? This account, as Luke gives it, tells us never to act without considering the consequences. It invites us to choose wisely, to care for ourselves, to weep over our own sins, and to accept, well, not the consequences of death, death that follows from sin, but rather the gift of life that follows from repentance and from faith. "Weep for yourselves," says Jesus, "and then, after you have wept for your own sin, act wisely and throw yourself on the mercy of the Son of God, for that is the only choice that we should ever make."
1: Thanks so much, John. You know, I'm wondering, how do I understand or know what choices I make that might have devastating consequences down the road?
0: Well, I think maybe we should start with this. All choices have consequences. I mean, you know, if you sow according to the Spirit, you'll reap according to the Spirit. So, I mean, all the good choices that we make have great consequences, right? And they have eternal consequences. So we might say that live your life in such a way to know that there are never choices that we make that kind of live in and of themselves. They all have ramifications. But this is true, that whenever we willfully break the command of God, and God has given us His commands, whenever we simply disregard it, we must never fool ourselves into thinking, "I'll get away with this one." This is a lie that comes from the devil himself. So when we have sinned, just repent.
1: Thanks, John. And remember to join us again next week as we continue our series, The End of the Beginning, right here on Back to the Bible Canada, where we teach the Bible.

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1: Bob Salem has set the world record for pushing a peanut up Pikes Peak in Colorado using only his nose. I am not making this up. The 53-year-old completed the 13-mile climb in 7 days, breaking a record that has stood since 1963. To accomplish this feat, he wore a modified mask with a dollar store spoon attached to it. Using only his face, he scooped and flicked the peanut uphill. I'm still not making this up. As you might imagine, there was some wear and tear on the peanuts. A few rolled away, a few fell in the cracks. By the end of the week, Bob had gone through about 24 of them. Come on, that is nuts. The tradition began as a bet in 1929. Bob became only the 4th person in history to complete the challenge and the 1st in this century. Talk about patience. 7 days of pushing a peanut uphill. I would have lost interest the first time the peanut rolled backward. Patience means staying the course, and Bob apparently knows a thing or two about that. His story reminds me of another one that I'm not making up. Years ago, a young man applied to become a missionary to India. A mission board member named Mr. Martin was assigned to evaluate him. He asked the applicant to arrive at his house at 6 o'clock in the morning. The young man traveled a long distance and arrived right on time. Mrs. Martin welcomed him in and asked him to wait. So he waited and waited and waited. More than an hour passed before Mr. Martin finally entered the room. Without apology, he asked a series of questions. Do you know the Lord Jesus Christ? Yes, sir. Have you had any education? Yes, sir. Then came the real test. Can you spell cat? The young man was puzzled but politely answered. Good, said Mr. Martin. Can you spell dog? By now the applicant was probably wondering if he'd accidentally applied to kindergarten, but he answered anyway. After that, he was thanked for coming and sent home. Later, when the mission board met, Mr. Martin explained, I tested his self-denial by making him rise early and travel a great distance. I tested his patience by making him wait. I tested his humility by asking insulting questions. He passed every test. I recommend him wholeheartedly. Well, to be honest, my patience would have run out about the time I was spelling cat. How about you? Have you ever prayed, Lord, give me patience and please hurry? Most of us would prefer to develop patience in light traffic, short lines and smooth flights. We'd like growth without inconvenience, faith without uncertainty, and that's not how it works. Patience can be painful. It grows when things take longer than we'd hoped. It develops when we embrace what we do not know and can't control. It thrives when we trust God's timing more than our own. Trust that He knows what He's up to, that He will follow through on His promises. James 1:3-4 says, When your faith is tested, your endurance has a chance to grow. So let it grow. I'll be honest, those aren't my favorite words in Scripture, but they're so true. Truth is, God has been remarkably patient with us and continues to be. So if you're waiting for answers, for direction, for healing, or simply praying for life to make sense, please don't lose heart. God is still at work. Could it be that patience isn't learned in giant leaps at all? Maybe it's learned one small push at a time, kind of like a peanut. One nudge forward, then another, and before you know it, by God's grace, you've made it all the way up the mountain.
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2: Almost 4,000 people are still missing after the devastating flash floods wiped out parts of Nepal and southern China. With the death toll now climbing past 1,000, the police are now resorting to mass graves to bury the dead.

0: Roughly 12,000 people have thus far been rescued in Nepal, yet the destruction is impeding further rescues. 500 workers are believed to be trapped in the tunnels of the hydropower projects. Rescuers are wading now through wreckage to rescue them. Authorities fear the death toll may rise more. Moments like these bring a question to the fore. Why is this world so full of pain? Well, not only has God answered that question, he's given the solution. Through the cross, Christ has reversed the curse, and one day his redeemed people will live in a new creation in which there is no pain or death. And so we say, come quickly, Lord Jesus. Welcome to Haven Today. I'm David Wolin, sharing the great story that's all about Jesus. We're in a series called Made for Happiness. It's a little ironic. The secular world at large intuitively believes and pursues this. Most people structure their lives around maximizing happiness. And as a principle, that's not wrong if this claim is true, that we were made for happiness. But the question is, made by whom and for what? This is vital if we're to know where true happiness can be found. And so the difference between a Christian's pursuit of happiness will, or at least should, contrast sharply from how the rest of our world pursues happiness. Because through the work of the Spirit, our desires are being reordered. We're learning to taste and see the goodness of God. But sticking with that sensory imagery, this is an aroma that our world will find revolting. Like Paul says, to one, a fragrance from death to death, to the other, a fragrance from life to life. And yet the reality is, the type of joy that God offers us in Christ is of such a magnitude and order that nothing else compares.
1: Even if the happiness you had in God in this life was of the same order as the happiness you find in holidays or books or whatever it might be, sport, whatever it might be, it still wouldn't have anything like this sticking power that the joy you have in God has. And I actually don't think those joys are comparable anyway. So I think you've got the highest joy now and the deepest and longest joy lasting forever. So yeah, come to God and find it in him.
0: This is a valid expression of our gospel hope coming there from Andrew Wilson. And the main idea is this, that what Christ offers to us is true life, and it's a life of inexpressible joy. We can taste some of that here and now, and when we do, it's better than all other earthly joys combined, and yet, this will be surpassed in glory someday when we possess it fully. Now, does that thrill your heart to think of? Or if it doesn't quite reach that level, doesn't part of you want it to, so that you can see this hope a little more clearly than you do today? Well, if so, let me just give you a little preview here. That is where we're headed today. I actually want to speak today to the other side of our experience in this life as Christian believers. I want to talk about what we do when joy remains elusive in the Christian life. When it does, there is still hope for us. And it's a hope you'll find strengthened also when you read the brand new book called Happiness by Andrew Wilson. This is going to blow wind in your sails. To use a British expression, this is a top up for your joy in Christ. And I would love to send it your way as our thank you for your support of this ministry of Haven Today. You can do that by phone at 865-HAVEN, 865-HAVEN, or you can give online at haventoday.org, haventoday.org. And now, with a message and theme that I'll be picking up on as we open the Word together, here's Keith and Kristen Getty with Living Waters.

This is Haven Today. I'm David Wolin. All week, we've been talking about the essential happiness of God and how that translates to our lives. And amid all the other complexities of life, and certainly the wide range of emotions that come with it, yet it can be said of the Christian life specifically that there is a fundamental, vibrant happiness which can only be found among Christ's redeemed people. And why is that? Why is there a unique kind of happiness that belongs only to the Christian believer? Because they know their sins have been washed away? Yes, this is true of the Christian. Because they've been made a child of God? Yes, also true of a believer. Because there are many great and precious promises about the life to come, which we possess now in part and then fully. The inheritance that can never blemish, spoil, or fade, of which we are heirs, and together we will reign one day with Christ in a new heavens and earth forever and ever. Yes, yes, and yes. For the Christian, all of these truths and promises make joy well up within us, but the joy itself, where does it come from? In any home, there is a single pipe that comes in from the outside, which is called the water main. A home is filled with pipes that go in every direction through the walls and floors, routing water to various destinations where water then flows out for a purpose, for the benefit of the human beings who live there. And happiness is a bit like that. It flows throughout our lives and it shows up in various places, but what is the water main? What is the originating source that pipes it in from the outside? This is not a trick question. The answer is all over the New Testament. The fruit of the Spirit is love, joy, peace, patience, kindness, goodness, faithfulness, gentleness, self-control, says Paul in Galatians 5. Or from Romans 14, verse 17, "For the kingdom of God is not a matter of eating and drinking, but of righteousness and peace and joy in the Holy Spirit." And in John 15, instructing his disciples right before he goes to the cross, Jesus says to abide in him and he in them. He says, "These things I have spoken to you, that my joy may be in you and that your joy may be full." So here's the big picture when it comes to joy in the Christian life. The conduit for that joy is the indwelling Spirit of the living God. He is the one through whom we receive the living water, which is the life of Christ that continually flows into us through our union with him. The joy we have is the joy of Christ that flows into us through the Spirit of God. And this is an extraordinary truth. It's a reality we experience in a wide variety of ways, but it is uniquely and only possible in the Christian life. Now, in various ways, through this series, we've been exploring this truth. However, I've had this in the back of my mind throughout, and I wanted to address it specifically today as we bring this series to a close. I know that it does not always feel like this is true. A life marked by happiness and ever-present joy as we live out our lives in Christ and we run the race set before us here on earth, intuitively we know these things are true in the general sense. It is a principle of truth for those who are in Christ, and yet not all our lives are the same, nor are our circumstances the same year to year. And I am 100% certain that there are some listeners today who would say, "Happy? No, I'm not happy right now. I have not been happy for some time. Yes, I believe in Jesus. I belong to him, but this has been a hard year. I've suffered a lot of loss, or I'm struggling with depression, or any number of things which are all common to our human experience in this fallen world on this side of heaven, things that are true for believers and non-believers alike." And we know in this life there are wonderful moments, but there are the hard days, the sad seasons, and sometimes they last a long time. That doesn't look the same person to person. And yet, we've been making a very strong case about the essential happiness of God, and specifically the joy of his inner Trinitarian life, and the stated fact of Scripture that his joy flows out into Christ's redeemed people, into us. So, how do you hold on to that truth when the experience of your life right now feels so different, so utterly divorced from this kind of joy?
Our world has no shortage of disasters and horrifically painful events. A friend of mine is involved in training pastors who serve in Nepal, which is one of the hardest places in the world to be a Christian. There are many other such places in the world as well, but Nepal is up there on that list. There, it's illegal for a Christian to share their faith. Evangelism is severely punished. And not only that, conversion as well. Becoming a Christian and publicly declaring it, this also is illegal and punishable in Nepal. And yet, this should be no surprise, there are healthy churches there. Those churches have to function differently than a church does here in the West, but they do exist. The church there is alive, even though living the Christian life is much harder. And this is top of mind and heart for me today because this is the very place currently in the news where we're seeing the effect, the result, the disaster of catastrophic flash flooding, literally rolling walls of mud that have collided with and buried towns and swept away hundreds of people. And there are more missing than there are confirmed dead. We know of one church that lost an estimated 30 people, which in that part of the world, that could easily be the majority of a local church. And so the trauma, pain, and loss, which is incalculable, this will now be seared irrevocably into the lives of each and every person who survived, including the Christian believers. Believers who, according to God's word, are also marked by the presence of Christ's life and joy within them. How do these things coexist all at the same time? And what does a Christian do when joy and happiness, which is supposed to be there, feels like it's so small or even non-existent that it does not feel true for them? On the scale of human suffering, we were just looking at the catastrophic side of things, but there's another side of the spectrum, isn't there? Some of us can't point to a specific traumatic loss or wound. We just go through life a little bit like Charlie Brown, feeling a little down, a little melancholy much of the time. We do see happiness and joy out there, and we'd like to have it, or at least have more of it in our lives, but we don't. Not today. Happiness remains elusive, and we may wonder what is wrong with us. And so for such a person, how do they reconcile the truths we've been talking about all week, about the joy and life of God, which is our promised possession in Christ? How do they reconcile that with their present reality, where their own circumstances and maybe a combination of struggles and temperament are seeming like they're squeezing and squelching out every last drop of happiness and joy, leaving them feeling empty and alone? Well, I can speak from experience personally in this. I can look back in my own life to a time when it was like this. It was a long season. The Lord did bring it to an end, but I do remember. And not only that, I expect there will be future times in life, future dark valley seasons. That's almost certainly a reality both for you and me. And so this question, even if it doesn't feel relevant today, is going to be relevant for all of us. And on this, the Bible has so much to say. And today, I'm just going to go where my mind and heart have been going, and that is to the book of Hebrews. The longer I live, this particular book of the New Testament stands so strong. It's like a bastion of hope against a raging sea. And it's a letter that reads more like a sermon. It was sent to a church facing the rising tide of persecution, and the fears of everyday Christians in that church were mounting. The future looked very bleak for them. And there was a temptation then to escape danger by returning to the relative safety of Judaism, walking away from Christ to do that. And many in the church had come from Judaism before professing their faith in Christ as Messiah. That's the situation. And here is what we know as they receive this letter, this sermon in the form of the book of Hebrews. Here's what we know about what they've already suffered. From Hebrews 10, verse 32, it says, "You endured a hard struggle with sufferings, sometimes being publicly exposed to reproach and affliction, and sometimes being partners with those so treated. For you had compassion on those in prison, and you joyfully accepted the plundering of your property." And how could they do that joyfully? The writer says it was since you knew that you yourselves had a better possession and an abiding one.
So it had already been difficult. And then jumping to chapter 12, verse 4, here we see that it was likely going to get worse. The writer says, in your struggle against sin, you have not yet resisted to the point of shedding your blood. And so this was the circumstances of this church and the individual believers within it. So what was their relationship with that promised joy of the Lord, the happiness, the blessedness of those who are in Christ? Well, for them, it's what we see between chapters 10 and 12. Chapter 11 of Hebrews is sometimes called the Hall of Faith. And this is too long to read through fully, so I'll just be skimming out the highlights and underscoring the main points. But all of it really is about looking forward to that which will be, but is not here yet, that which is ours today by faith. Verse 1, now faith is the assurance of things hoped for, the conviction of things not seen, for by it the people of old received their commendation. Verse 6, it says, and without faith it is impossible to please him, for whoever would draw near to God must believe that he exists and that he rewards those who seek him. And then what follows is like an Old Testament highlights reel of those who lived by this kind of faith. Noah, for instance, who constructed an ark, of him it says, by this he condemned the world and became an heir of the righteousness that comes by faith. And likewise, the great patriarch Abraham, verse 9, by faith he went to live in the land of promise, as in a foreign land, living in tents with Isaac and Jacob, heirs with him of the same promise, for he was looking forward to the city that has foundations, whose designer and builder is God. Now jumping to verse 13, these all died in faith, not having received the things promised, but having seen them and greeted them from afar, and having acknowledged that they were strangers and exiles on the earth. For people who speak thus make it clear that they are seeking a homeland. Now verse 16, but as it is, they desire a better country, that is, a heavenly one. Therefore, God is not ashamed to be called their God, for he has prepared for them a city. And from here, Hebrews 11 traces the family line through Isaac, Jacob, Joseph, Moses, and about Moses, who left the wealth and privilege of Pharaoh's household. About him, it says, choosing rather to be mistreated with the people of God than to enjoy the fleeting pleasures of sin. He considered the reproach of Christ greater wealth than the treasures of Egypt, for he was looking to the reward. And at this point, the chapter goes into fast-forward mode through the Exodus and then various judges, including Gideon, Barak, Samson, and the prophets, and then acknowledging what many of the saints throughout the ages have endured. Some were tortured, refusing to accept release so that they might rise again to a better life. Others suffered mocking and flogging and even chains and imprisonment. They were stoned. They were sawn in two. They were killed with the sword. They went about in the skins of sheep and goats, destitute, afflicted, mistreated, of whom the world was not worthy, wandering about in deserts and mountains and in dens and caves of the earth. All these, though commended through their faith, did not receive what was promised. And why is that? Again, it says, since God had provided something better for us, that apart from us, they should not be made perfect. And now we come to the conclusion of what all of Hebrews chapter 11 was building up to, and here we also can see more fully the vital connection between what we possess by faith now and the future promise. And this includes the joy of the Lord, which is part of this promised inheritance awaiting every believer. It says, therefore, let us run with endurance the race that is set before us, looking to Jesus, the founder and perfecter of our faith, who for the joy that was set before him endured the cross, despising the shame, and is seated at the right hand of the throne of God. And so, yes, in this life, sorrow may last for the night, but joy will come in the morning. It will. For some, all the days that remain in this life will be passed in the sorrows of the night.
But in Christ, there is nonetheless a new dawn approaching. And so, however dark the night may seem for you right now, I want you to know there is light at the end of the tunnel. The light of dawn is shining brightly and waiting for you. That is the promise. And so, in the meantime, there is but one thing to do. We fix our gaze on Christ. We hold fast to the certain hope of what we long for and yet don't fully possess. We look forward to Christ at our finish line. He is the joy set before us. He knows where we are. Our Savior identifies with our suffering, and He knows how to replace that with His joy. And so, likewise, there is joy set before us at the finish line of our race. It's a joy that's part of our future inheritance as believers. That's true without exception. And in all the days between that day and where we are today, we can, according to Hebrews 12, verse 3, consider Him who endured from sinners such hostility against Himself, so that you may not grow weary or faint-hearted. And so, take heart, weary saint. The joy you long for, it will come in the morning.

0: That was The Corner Room with Zephaniah 3:17. This is Haven Today. I'm David Wolin. Joy is one of those already not yet benefits granted to us in Christ, and there is so much more to come, and yet right now we know it is a fruit of the Spirit. And this book from Andrew Wilson, titled Happiness, is such a blessing. I would love to send it to you with our thanks for your gift of support to Haven, and I invite you to do that now by phone at 865-HAVEN. 865-HAVEN. You can also give online at haventoday.org. The website again, haventoday.org. I'm David Wolin. Won't you come back again next time? We'll be keeping it all about Jesus. It's The Great Story here on Haven Today.
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0: For your walk with Jesus, I'm David Wolin with Haven Today, inviting you to anchor your day in God's Word. It's amazing how quickly and easily weeds grow. There are some weeds that grow close to the good plants, mimicking their appearance. Others send their roots down deep and intertwine them with the roots of the good plants. So there's no way around it. If you want fruitfulness, you have to pull the weeds often and quickly. In the parable of the sower, Jesus talked about the seed that fell among the weeds and the thorns. He explained to his disciples, this is what it's like when someone hears the word, but the worries of this life and the deceitfulness of wealth choke the word, making it unfruitful. So don't wait. Pull those spiritual weeds that are choking your walk with Jesus, and you'll get more encouragement to follow him at haventoday.org.
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A warm welcome to our program, Prophecy for Today, where we study biblical prophecy and its application to our daily life. It's a wonderful day to worship God. I'm William Steves. Let's pray. Dear Heavenly Father, I praise you that I am named an heir of heaven by the adoption of the work of Christ. I praise you that Christ is not ashamed to call me his brother. I praise you that I am welcomed into your presence not as a rebel and an enemy, but as a child. Be exalted in my work and in this ministry today. In the name of Jesus Christ, the righteous one. Amen.

Maranatha, friends, the Lord is coming. Today's letter comes from Kenya. Our listener writes, "Your programs on the radio are a great blessing. We rejoice in your proclamation of our Lord Jesus Christ, who has died for our sins." What a privilege, listener, that we have to serve a Savior who has so graciously offered us salvation. Luke 12, 11 and 12. "And when they bring you unto the synagogues, and unto magistrates, and powers, take ye no thought how, or what thing ye shall answer, or what ye shall say, for the Holy Ghost shall teach you in the same hour what ye ought to say." This promise is one of surpassing comfort, especially for those Christians in places where they face thorough persecution. The Lord never abandons his own. Jesus here promises his apostles that, when they face persecution, when they are drawn before courts and judges, facing prosecution for their faith, he will be with them, and he will give them the boldness, the confidence, and the words to answer for him. We see this fulfilled repeatedly in the book of Acts. In Acts 3 and 5, Peter and the apostles are twice brought before the Jewish council, and the apostles are filled with boldness as they stand for truth, even in the face of persecution. Later on, the Apostle Paul is confident to answer before Felix, Festus, and Agrippa. And he's even willing to appeal to Caesar so that he can stand before Caesar and speak the truth as well. The same should be true of us today. Even though we may face opposition to the truth of God, we must trust that the Lord will help us to stand firm in the truth of God. He will give us the answers we need in the time we need to stand firm on the Bible. We can trust the one who has called and sanctified us. 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I'm William Steves. The latest edition of the Gospel Standard is available upon request. 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Our mailing address is The People's Gospel Hour, Post Office Box 1660, Halifax, Nova Scotia, Canada, B3J3A1. And our United States address is The People's Gospel Hour, Post Office Box 55862, Boston, Massachusetts, 02205.

0: And now, the familiar voice of Pastor Perry F. Rockwood, who is at home with the Lord.
1: Shall we pray? Heavenly Father, we're thankful today to be together around our radios. We're thankful for our wonderful Savior. We're thankful for the Word of God. We're thankful for the working and power of the Holy Spirit. And Father, I just pray today for each one listening in. Thou dost know the need and burden of every heart. Be with those who are not well, aged, sorrowing, and lonely. I pray for homes and marriages, and I know it is not God's will that that home and marriage break up. I pray for the many who are not saved. Draw them to thyself. I pray in Jesus' name, amen. How do people know that they're saved? How do people know that you're saved? Well, one great proof is your desire to pray. Ye have received the spirit of adoption, whereby we cry, Abba, Father. The sinner says prayers. The believer prays in the spirit. Prayer to the unsaved man is just an act to gain favor with God. Some of the most wicked people in the world say prayers every night. Before we were saved, we pray because we think it is our duty to do so. When we are saved, we pray because we delight to spend the time in the presence of our God and Father. And if we're saved, there's a real love for the lost. 2 Corinthians 5:14, for the love of Christ constraineth us, because we thus judge that if one died for all, then we're all dead. The Lord Jesus Christ came into this world to seek and to save that which was lost. If he lives in our hearts, we will have a concern and burden for the lost in our own families, in our own community, in our own nation, and around the world. That's the burden of my heart today, to reach out for souls while the door is open, while the age of grace is upon us. We're to go into all the world and preach the gospel to every creature. And radio is a wonderful open door, and many are being saved. And I trust that you'll join hands with me today to reach out for lost souls. There's something else I want to mention. For whom the Lord loveth, he chasteneth, and scourges every son whom he receiveth. Now when Christ chastens us, we know that we belong to him. If a person professes to be a Christian and continues to live in sin and is not chastened of the Lord, he couldn't be a Christian. For whom the Lord loveth, he chasteneth, and scourges every son whom he receiveth. Every son is chastened of the Lord. If we confess our sins, on the other hand, he is faithful and just to forgive us our sins and to cleanse us from all unrighteousness. 1 John 1:9. How important it is, the moment we sin, the moment we fail God, the moment we lose our love for the Bible and for prayer and for souls, we ought to confess it to the Lord and put it onto the blood. Now, people, we need to look at ourselves these days and say, now, how do I know I'm saved? I've asked over 500 people this question. If you die today, are you sure of going to heaven? Just about everybody says, yes, I think I'm going to get to heaven. I believe I'll get to heaven. Then when I ask them, now, what is the basis of your hope? What is the basis of your assurance of going to heaven? And they say two things. I'm not so bad, or I have my church. Well, we know that we're all bad. We're all sinners. There's no difference, for all have sinned and come short of the glory of God, and the wages of sin is debt. Now, we have to pay that sin debt. If we don't pay it, someone else has to pay it. And someone else has paid it. The Lord Jesus Christ paid our sin debt on the cross through the shedding of his blood. And friends, it's not the church that saves. You can belong to every church in the community and still go to hell. It's not the sacraments. It's not christening. It's not confirmation. It's not baptism. It's not the mass. It's not the preacher. It's not the priest. It's not the rabbi. It's not Mary. No, it's Christ, and Christ alone. Jesus said, I am the way, the truth, and the life. No man cometh unto the Father but by me. He says, I am the door. By me, if any man enter in, he shall be saved, and shall go in and out and find pasture. When he was born, they said, unto you is born this day in the city of David a Savior, which is Christ the Lord. Thou shalt call his name Jesus, for he shall save his people from their sins. So if you don't have sins, if you're not a Savior, you can't be saved. He didn't come to save good people. He didn't come to die for good people. He didn't come to shed his blood for good people. He came for sinners. And God would have you today to take the place of a sinner, to acknowledge the truth that you are a sinner, and believe that Christ died for sinners. He was your substitute. He took your place. He paid your sin debt through the shedding of his blood. And whosoever shall call upon the name of the Lord shall be saved. You know it's so wonderful to be saved and to know for sure that you are saved. Oh, not only do we have our sins forgiven, but there's a heaven to gain and there's a hell to shun. It's not just a matter of how you live, but it's a matter of having life. Life is in the person of God's Son, the Lord Jesus Christ. In him was life, and the life was the light of men. John 1:4. And until we have Christ, we don't have life. Ephesians 2:1 says, and you hath he quickened, made alive, who were dead in trespasses and sins. We're all dead in trespasses and sins until we receive this new life from the Lord Jesus Christ. Why not trust him today? This broadcast is sponsored by the People's Gospel Hour, Halifax, Nova Scotia, Canada, B3J3A1. Our United States address, the People's Gospel Hour, Box 55862, Boston, Massachusetts, 02205. 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
2: All the ransom that need ever be paid has been paid. All the ransom that can atone for man's sin has been atoned for. All that anybody can ever do has been done by God through His Son, nothing else to be done. And now it is man's choice to accept God's redemption in Christ Jesus. And if by repentance of his sin and faith in the Lord Jesus Christ, man chooses to accept redemption, then it is his. Until he is willing to accept it, God's redemptive plan is null and void to him. He is lost and on his way to hell, and there is no way for man to save himself. Because if there had been, God would not have done what he did in order to save mankind.
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2: Every person is going to be tempted by something. The tragedy is most people don't understand what their weaknesses are. And so they put themselves right in the position to be tempted and fall and then want to blame God and say, well, Lord, why did you do this and why did you allow this to happen to my life? Listen, He does not promote temptation. And when you think about blaming God for your temptation, that is just the devil's deceptive lie. God does not tempt anybody.
3: Is there something that continues to tempt you to sin? It may even be that you don't really understand why you keep giving in. Today on In Touch, the teaching ministry of Dr. Charles Stanley, we wrap up our series on wisdom from above with instruction on how to deal with temptation wisely.
2: Temptation is a part of life. Everywhere you turn, people are being tempted to this and tempted to do that and tempted to do the other, and usually defending their actions. All the way back in the garden, Adam and Eve yielded to temptation, and what did they do? They blamed each other. So what does the Word of God say about temptation? We've been talking about wisdom, living either foolishly or wisely, and the trials of life. Now, what about wisdom for the temptations of our life? I want you to turn, if you will, to 1 Corinthians chapter 10, verse 13. No temptation. Now, what is no? What does that mean? Not any. No temptation has overtaken you, but such as is common to man. That is, everybody's been tempted by many, many things. And God is faithful, who will not allow you, look at that, who will not allow you to be tempted beyond what you're able, that is, what you're able to deal with. He set a limitation on our temptations. But with the temptation, we'll provide the way of escape also, that you may be able to endure it. Now, for the unbeliever, that won't work. He's writing to believers. You don't have the promise that God's going to help you in time of temptation. If you have rejected His Son, who is the source of all of the good things that come our way, the source of our salvation, and the source of our strength day by day through His indwelling presence of the Holy Spirit. You can't use that verse. But this verse should be a part of your daily life. It should be a part of your armor, a part of that wall of protection that you use daily whenever temptation comes your way. So what I'd like for us to do, first of all, in order to deal with temptation, there's certain things we need to understand, and if we're going to deal with it wisely. And here's the first thing. We need to understand what it is. If somebody said to you, well, what is temptation anyway? You can give them this simple, brief definition. It is an enticement of our natural, God-given desires to do what? To go beyond God-given bounds. In fact, in truth, it's just an enticement to disobey God, to rebel against Him and have it our way. So that's what it is. Now let's ask, what is the source of this temptation, whatever it may be? Well, first of all, it's not from God. So we have to ask ourselves, where does it come from? And the Bible says that Satan is the tempter. He's the one who tempts us to be disobedient to God. Now, we need to understand the very nature of temptation if we're going to deal with it wisely. And so what you have to ask is this: am I trying to get a need met in my life, my way and in my time? And so whatever form it may be, listen, Satan is going to tempt you with where you're temptable. He knows you that well. So we all have areas of weakness in our life, or at least have had, or may be there now, even now, where Satan is going to attack. He's not going to attack you someplace that you have no desire for something whatsoever. He's going to strike at this heart, at the heart of your relationship to God. Whatever it'll take to bring you, listen, in a situation with God that you're living in disobedience, that's what his goal is. His goal is to get you out of the will of God, to do whatever will bring you pleasure for the moment as a substitute of the love of God and being obedient to him. We live in a world of sin, wickedness, vileness, and you name it. And temptation is always there, and you have to decide, am I going to be obedient to God, or am I going to pay the penalty of living in sin and suffering the consequences that will be there for me? Now, we need to clear up some false ideas about temptation, because people do have false ideas. And they'll say, well, you know, I'm really in sin against God because I've been tempted. Watch this carefully. You listen and say amen. Amen. You better listen to all of this. A temptation within itself is not a sin. If it were, Jesus would have sinned. He was tempted in the wilderness. Three times Satan attacked him, and he did not sin. Did he think about it? He had to think about it, because he gave a very rational, godly response. And he said to Satan what the consequences would be. So he was tempted. So did he sin? Absolutely not. So remember this, that being tempted itself is not a sin. It's what we do with it. Somebody says, well, is the best way to deal with temptation just run from it? Well, in some situations, yes. Just get out of there. Sometimes, most of the time, you can't run. Well, I guess you could run from your job, but sometimes you can't. If somebody there is a temptation to you, but let's put it this way. Wherever you are, if it's bringing you down and suffering the consequences of disobedience to God or leaving, you better get out. Because if you move out on the basis of a strong desire to be obedient to God, and you have to say to him, Lord, I just can't handle where I am. I need your help. If you give me permission, God, I'll go wherever you want me to go. I'll trust you for whatever my need, but I can't handle, I can't deal. I don't feel like that I'm strong enough at this point in my life to deal with this temptation. Yes, but you can't keep running. So what we have to do is to build our defenses, so that no matter what he fires at your heart, no matter what he throws into your mind, no matter what he presents before you, you don't have to yield. And so how does it work in our life? How does temptation work in our life? And I want to be sure you get this down, so I've made it into simple statements. Well, it begins with a thought. All temptation begins with a thought, whatever the thought may be. And that thought builds upon an idea of fantasy or imagination. For example, you have a thought and you fantasize about it, which means you begin to imagine. Imagine having all that money, or imagine having a sexual relationship with somebody. You imagine that. And as that imagination begins to grow, what happens? You imagine that, and before long, what are you doing? You are experiencing in your mind what you desire to experience in reality. And Satan is already at work. Then you have to make a decision, because your will gets involved. Will I do this or will I not? Will I think this way or will I not? Then there's a choice. See, look, do you see how far deep in you already are? Look at that. A thought, imagination, desire, will, choice. And then there's consent, I will, and then there is sin. And if you'll notice, the word consequence is not even in there. And that's what happens when a thought of temptation comes. It's just a thought, then it becomes an imagination, then a desire, a will, a choice, and then a consent and then sin. Now, everybody's got vulnerable areas in their life. They're not the same for everybody. And you can have vulnerable areas in sometimes in your life, and sometimes you pass that and it doesn't affect you anymore. You don't have to live in constant fear of being disobedient to God. You can make some decisions in your life that are absolute, definite decision. This does not fit who I am. I will not tolerate this in my life. You have promised to put a limitation on all my temptation. God, I don't want that in my life. I choose by an act of obedience to you, to trust you, that any time thoughts come into my mind and heart that do not match your will for my life, I choose to let them go, and I'm trusting you to empower me to identify them and to let them go. If I'm going to be victorious over temptation, I have to accept the fact that I am personally responsible for what I believe and what I think and what I allow in my life. As long as you're blaming somebody else, what you're doing is you're keeping the door open for Satan. But Satan says, he made you do it. She made you do it. If this hadn't happened, you don't get in a conversation with the devil because you will lose. Your conversation should be, when the thought comes, that does not fit who I am. I choose not to do that, and I do not want the consequences of what I know that will bring. End of conversation. So, we focus on the big picture. So when you're tempted, this is his little picture. This is how pleasurable this can be. This is how profitable this is. Everybody's doing this. This is perfectly all right. That's the little picture. Here's the big picture. Big picture, this can destroy my life. Big picture, this is not who I am. Big picture, do I want those consequences in my life? When you begin to ask legitimate questions that are very important, you don't want the consequences of that in your life. And see, we said before, he wants you to focus on the possible pleasure. Isn't it interesting? Watch this. You name it. Any pleasure or profit Satan brings to your mind is only temporary. Consequences are lasting. That's why he doesn't bring that up. So we have to be careful about that. And if you think about what's in the big picture, God always has the best for his children. And he does not want you and me suffering the consequences of sin. So the truth is, he's made it very simple how we deal with it. We stop it as soon as it hits our mind and our thoughts. And this is a word I want you to write down. It's four letters. Here are the times we're the most temptable. If I should ask you right now, do you have a temptation? If you were to say yes, I'd say, okay, when are you the most temptable? When do you feel the greatest pull and tug at your life? Well, remember this word, H-A-L-T, halt. Don't let yourself get too hungry, too angry, too lonely, or too tired, because look at those four things. When you get too hungry, your body begins to work a certain way. Too angry, then your mind and your emotion get involved. Too lonely, you feel needy. Too tired, you just want something. That is grounds for a satanic attack. So when you start feeling something, ask yourself the question, am I under attack, H-A-L-T? If so, what do? You get yourself something to eat, you lay down your anger, and call your friend or somebody you can talk to, and you go take a nap. That'll take all four of them. You don't have to yield if you choose not to. Now watch this. Another thing you build into your wall is this. When you get tempted, you visualize yourself doing the right thing. Otherwise, when that temptation comes and you grab it, you think, no. You visualize yourself as doing the right thing. And you do that before the temptation comes. That when temptation comes, I'm going to do the right thing. That's who I am. That's my way of life. That's the Christ whom I serve. He promised to enable me to do the right thing. And so what you do is you visualize yourself doing the right thing. Then think about it this way. Make yourself accountable to a friend. Now, this is dangerous. You've got to have a friend in whom you trust to be confidential. And there may not be many of those. So that when you find yourself being tempted, you call that friend and say, I just want to tell you that right now I need some help. I need you to pray for me or whatever it might be. And oftentimes a friend who may have been in the situation you're in or maybe has not, but somebody that you can talk to who will encourage you and do what? Just remind you of the things that we've talked about. That person may say to you, do you want the consequences of that? You know what the consequences of that will be. Is that the consequences you want in your life? And sometimes we need to hear the voice of a friend remind us of what is true and real. Then I'll put it this way. You will not be able to defend yourself against satanic attacks if you ignore the Word of God. You won't. This is why the best way to build that defense is in the mornings when you get up. Make it one of the first things you do is get in the Word of God. Somebody says, well, I don't have time to read the Word of God. Then you know what? You just open the door to the devil because you said, I don't have time to hear God this morning. Well, listen, think about who's listening to that and who's ready to attack you. That's why you need to read the Word of God. And I don't mean that you need to just say, well, I'm going to hem-haw around and get you two or three verses that you know real well, and read those and take off. That's not building a defense. That's building chicken wire. That's what that is. You want a fence that is filled with steel, concrete, there to stay. Without the Word of God, you're not going to be able to resist it. You don't spend any time in prayer. You don't spend any time in the Word of God, and you are sunk. Satan will get you if you ignore the Word of God. You say, well, how much do I have to read? God will show you that. You say, well, shall I have favorite passages? Absolutely. Will God hear my prayer? Yes, He will. If you're one of His children, He'll listen to you. But if you don't give Him time to speak to you, you say, I go to church on Sunday. Well, that's not enough. You've got six other days you're under attack. This book must become the guidebook in your life. Somebody says, well, that stuff of getting on your knees, I don't know about all that. Well, let me just say this. Do you believe that God is who He says He is? Would you agree that God is holy and righteous and absolutely perfect and eternal? Would you agree with that? And He's holy God? Well, if you believe that, don't you think He deserves some bit of reverence? One way to reverence God is to get on your knees and talk to Him. You say, well, is that the only way He'll hear me? No. It would be interesting to know how many of you are listening. Ever get on your knees and talk to God about anything. If He's who He says He is, and He is, He deserves my reverence. And the least I can do is to bow my head in His presence and talk to Him and listen to Him. You want to build a wall of defense around yourself. Now you have to decide if you want to live your life victoriously, positioning yourself to receive the best of God's blessings all the days of your life. You need to learn how to deal with temptation. Now you may be listening and you're saying, well, now, I'm not even a Christian. Well, let me just tell you this. You don't have a chance. You don't. Only when you receive Christ as your Savior and the Holy Spirit comes into your life to dwell, to abide, to give you guidance and direction, and to strengthen you and to empower you to say no when you need to say no. Apart from Him, you're not going to make it. Because it's just you against this awesome, terrible, hostile, satanic power that all of us have to deal with. When you trust Him as your Savior, you have the Spirit of God within you. Then when you hear the principles of the Word of God, then when you begin to apply them to your heart, He will empower you and enable you to live above it and to be victorious and to overcome it. No matter what. And that's a choice we make. And my prayer is that you'll make that choice. Asking the Lord Jesus Christ to forgive you of your sins. Surrendering your life to Him. Acknowledging you can't do it. Look at the consequences of your life of disobedience. it's going to get worse, not better. And if you'll trust Him, you'll be amazed how much better it can get. And Father, how grateful we are. You've not left us on our own, but You've given us the Holy Spirit to live within us, to enable us, to remind us, and to give us those warnings when thoughts are coming our way that don't belong to who we are. I pray, Father, sink these truths deep into the heart and life of every person who hears them, and give them hope and confidence and assurance they do not have to be defeated. Victory and defeat are choices we make, and I pray that they'll make the right choice in Jesus' name. Amen.
3: 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Well, maybe a lot. Today's Moment with Charles Stanley is coming up.
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6: Today's scripture reading is Genesis chapter 16, verses 1 through 12. Now Sarai, Abram's wife, had borne him no children, and she had an Egyptian maid whose name was Hagar. So Sarai said to Abram, "Now behold, the Lord has prevented me from bearing children. Please go in to my maid. Perhaps I will obtain children through her." And Abram listened to the voice of Sarai. After Abram had lived 10 years in the land of Canaan, Abram's wife Sarai took Hagar the Egyptian, her maid, and gave her to her husband Abram as his wife. He went in to Hagar, and she conceived. And when she saw that she had conceived, her mistress was despised in her sight. And Sarai said to Abram, "May the wrong done me be upon you. I gave my maid into your arms, but when she saw that she had conceived, I was despised in her sight. May the Lord judge between you and me." But Abram said to Sarai, "Behold, your maid is in your power. Do to her what is good in your sight." So Sarai treated her harshly, and she fled from her presence. Now the angel of the Lord found her by a spring of water in the wilderness, by the spring on the way to Shur. He said, "Hagar, Sarai's maid, where have you come from, and where are you going?" And she said, "I am fleeing from the presence of my mistress Sarai." Then the angel of the Lord said to her, "Return to your mistress and submit yourself to her authority." Moreover, the angel of the Lord said to her, "I will greatly multiply your descendants so that they will be too many to count."
4: The angel of the Lord said to her further, Behold, you are with child, and you will bear a son, and you shall call his name Ishmael, because the Lord has given heed to your affliction. He will be a wild donkey of a man. His hand will be against everyone, and everyone's hand will be against him. And he will live to the east of all his brothers.
3: God answers prayer in one of three ways: yes, no, or not yet. This last reply is possibly the most dreaded, and for good reason. Waiting requires us to trust God's plan when we can't yet see it. However, patience is an important trait for the Christian, as Scripture repeatedly teaches us in stories, proverbs, psalms, and epistles. Waiting on God to unlock a door is always wiser than attempting to open it ourselves. After God promised him descendants, Abraham waited 25 years with an answer of not yet. That is a long time to hold on to a promise. Abraham and Sarah were human, and eventually they came up with their own plan to get an heir. Sarah's servant Hagar bore Ishmael. It's easy to understand the impulse. The waiting must have felt unbearable, but the consequences were painful. Bitterness and blame touched every member of the family. When the divine yes finally came through Isaac, it arrived in God's timing and on his terms, as it always does. Our patience isn't to give God more time, he doesn't need it. But waiting deepens our trust and prepares us for what he has on the other side of that door. His timing is always worth trusting in, especially when the waiting is hard.
4: You can read today's devotion or hear it again on our website. 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
3: Passive decisions can have disastrous and far-reaching consequences. Here's an example in A Moment with Charles Stanley.
2: You're watching television, something pops up, and you know that doesn't fit who you are. You have a decision. You can punch the button and move on, or you can stay there and say, well, watch this. This is a devil's, he puts this in your mouth. Oh, I think I will see what this is like. You already know what it's like. You don't have to ask that question. You know when something's ungodly and when it's godly. And the truth is, if you know a program is ungodly to begin with, what you're doing, listen carefully, you are inviting the devil into your viewing room to be your companion. That's the decision you're making. And the power of all of that, look at the multi-billion dollar porno industry. If just you let him in your bedroom, you let him in your study, you let him anywhere, what you're doing is you're inviting him and his disastrous results for your life. So therefore, I'm not responsible for what comes through. I'm responsible for whether I grab it, hold on to it, try to bring pleasure from it, or let it keep going. You have a choice.
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0: Have you ever been on the receiving end of help that only made things worse? A well-meaning friend whose words cut deeper than the wound itself. Job knew that pain all too well. Today on Insight for Living, Chuck Swindoll shows us how Job's friends, while he was suffering, buried him with shame. And we'll see how Job responded. There's a lesson here for anyone who's ever tried to comfort a hurting soul, and for anyone who's been hurt by the comforting. It all points us back to God. Chuck titled his message, "The Futility of Unscrewing the Inscrutable."
1: There are times my heart truly goes out to Job. This is one of those times. I doubt that anyone has ever called you a maggot or a worm. I think Bildad had absolutely no use for Job. Get out of my life. His final speech ends with this kind of major put down. There are a lot of sideline lessons to learn from our studies, and one of them is, whenever you have the opportunity to minister to whomever, putting them down never helps. Never. But that's what these men seem to be so good at. So is it any wonder that Job begins with a series of sarcastic verbal slams in return? "What a help you are to the weak. How you have saved the arm without strength." Seems like the Hebrew is saying, "How you have saved with your arm the one without strength." That seems to be the idea. "What counsel you have given to one without wisdom." What helpful insight. What helpful insight you have abundantly provided. My, my, my. Ooh. "To whom have you uttered words? And whose spirit was expressed through you?" Oh, you have really got the corner on truth, Bildad. What Job lacked in tact, he made up for in total honesty. By the way, sores will do that to you. There's something about pain and the continuation of it that finally removes most of the tact and just gets down to the red, raw facts of life. Even those who are stubborn and rebellious, when they have a lot of pain, there's then a lot of reality. There's no tact here with Job. When you're covered with sores and you're running a high fever and you haven't gotten the sleep you need and you haven't gotten the food you should have and your body is emaciated, you're candid. "A lot of help you've been, Bildad." You know, I'm just going to be painfully honest here and say, sometimes we who give wrong counsel need that kind of response. We who have these pious words for those who are going through something that we can't even imagine, we who have those big answers and long, drawn-out, sometimes put-downs and shame-based comments for things they're going through, we need to be told off. Bildad deserved that kind of response. Remember that little prayer I gave you a couple of times ago? "Lord, help me today not to add to anybody's burden." Remember that? I hope you wrote that down. I've got that on my desk, and I read it now every morning. "Lord, help me not to add to anybody's burden. Help me to speak truth. And where I can, help me to comfort. And where I don't know, help me to say it. And where I feel badly for someone, help me to say that. But help me not to add to their burden." If they're going to hell and back through their experience, I don't need to assist them along the way in any put down. I need to be a comfort to them. Bildad didn't learn that principle. Now, what's interesting is that Job becomes the teacher. Instead of Bildad teaching Job, Job decides, since you don't have any answers, let me tell you about this God who hasn't revealed all the whys and wherefores in his activities. Beginning at verse 5 over to verse 13, Job takes Bildad through the paces. And here is what we would call a fascinating cosmological explanation. He starts with the departed spirits of the dead, and he goes all the way to the top of the universe. And in a simple general manner, Job says to Bildad, God is in control of every bit of it. He knows about it, he understands it, and he is responsible in the midst of all of it. None of it is a surprise to the living God. He begins with verse 5, the departed spirits. He uses three words to describe their location: waters, Sheol, and Abaddon. The departed spirits tremble under the waters and their inhabitants. Naked is Sheol before him. Sheol is the place of the departed dead. And Abaddon has no covering. It's a synonym for Sheol. This is a resplendent mosaic of the living God's superiority over all. He's sovereign. He is sovereign even over the departed spirits, covered by the waters in the place of Sheol and Abaddon. Now look at where he moves. He stretches out the north over empty space and hangs the earth on nothing. Isn't this amazing? This is an ancient piece of literature, but it's pure truth. He hasn't been contaminated by the evolutionary thinking of the scholars of the 20th century or 21st century. He just believes by faith that when God put it together, he stretched it out over empty space and he hangs the earth on nothing. Right? That's no problem with God. He made stuff out of nothing. He made nothing. I mean, it's all his. He put it all together. Bereshith bara Elohim et Hashem Elyon et Haaretz is the way they say it in the Hebrew, as you began, in the beginning. God made the heavens and the earth. I mean, the theories today that we're told about creation takes more faith to believe them than the fiat word of God. God simply states it. Let it be and it becomes, and he hangs it on nothing. This is beautiful. Job is beginning to teach Bildad, whether Bildad's listening or not, who knows? But the beautiful thing is that Job has a relationship with God that Bildad never heard of. And in that relationship, he relies on God for whatever he needs. Some time ago, a teacher sent me a very interesting piece written by a 21st century teacher to the school administration to describe the dilemma of being a teacher in this world in which we live. Let me see if I've got this right. You want me to go into that room with all those kids and fill their every waking moment with a love for learning? Not only that, I'm supposed to instill a sense of pride in their ethnicity, behaviorally modify disruptive behavior, observe them for signs of abuse and t-shirt messages. I'm to fight the war on drugs and sexually transmitted diseases, check their backpacks for guns, and raise their self-esteem. I am to teach them patriotism, good citizenship, and sportsmanship and fair play, how and where to register to vote, how to balance a checkbook, how to apply for a job. I'm to check their heads occasionally for lice, maintain a safe environment, recognize signs of potential antisocial behavior, offer advice, write letters of recommendation for student employment and scholarships, encourage respect for the cultural diversity of others, and oh yeah, always make sure that I give the girls in my class 50% of my attention. I'm required by my contract to be working on my own time, summer and evenings, at my own expense toward advanced certification and a master's degree, and after school. I am to attend committee and faculty meetings and participate in staff development training to maintain my employment status. I am to be a paragon of virtue, larger than life, such that my very presence will awe my students into being obedient and respectful of authority. I am to pledge allegiance to supporting family values, a return to the basics, and to my current administration. I am to incorporate technology into the learning and monitor all websites while providing a personal relationship with each student. I am to decide who might be potentially dangerous and are liable to commit crimes in school or who is possibly being abused, and I can be sent to jail for not mentioning these suspicions. I am to make sure all students pass the state and federally mandated testing in all classes, whether or not they attend school on a regular basis or complete any of the work assigned. Plus, I am expected to make sure that all of the students with handicaps are guaranteed a free and equal education, regardless of their mental or physical handicap. I am to communicate frequently with each student's parent by letter, phone, newsletter, and grade card. I'm to do all of this with just a piece of chalk, a computer, a few books, a bulletin board, a 45-minute more or less plan time, and a big smile, all on a starting salary that qualifies my family for food stamps in many states. Is that all? And you want me to do all of this and expect me not to pray?

You want me, Bildad, to do all of these things and you don't even help me turn again to the living God? Let me tell you about this God. Let me tell you about the reason I can keep going and not give up and not take my own life. Talk to me about Him and talk truth. And don't be afraid to say those tough words, I don't know. So since you won't say them, let me explain to you the vastness, the incredible incomprehensibility of His nature, the inscrutable power of His person, controlling those who have gone beyond to death, as well as still being involved from the creation of this earth, verse 8, wrapping the waters in His clouds, and the cloud does not burst under them. He obscures the face of the full moon and spreads His cloud over it. He's inscribed a circle on the surface of the waters. Perhaps that has a reference to the rainbow. Perhaps it has a reference to the curvature of the earth and the vastness of the seas. Maybe it was an ancient reference to the creation of this canopy about this earth. At the boundary of light and darkness, the pillars of heaven tremble and are amazed at His rebuke. He quieted the seas with His power. Only He can do that. By His understanding, He shattered Rahab. He mentions later the piercing of the fleeing serpent. Those are pictures of poetic pictures of

Who can understand? Another way of saying is that who can withstand? We who live in Texas hear a little of thunder. Every once in a while, there come a real frog strangler. And just before that rain comes, there is a lightning through the skies. Man, it's worth staying up for it late. You know, the whole neighborhood lights up. Wow, look at that. And then you go, you're ready for this. That's the thunder you can hear. But if that's just his whisper. If he ever let it loose, we'd all be deaf. We'd fall flat. That's Job's concept of the living God. Bildad, tell me that. I mean, when you put the vastness of this universe in this kind of setting, in the stellar spaces and the natural elements and the life below, on and above the seas and on the earth with the reptiles and the fish and the fowls and the natural elements about us, and to think that he, in all of the galaxies around all of this universe, he comes and finds that little green pea called Earth and locates us and knows even the hairs on our head. It is high. I cannot attain to it. What is man that you are mindful of him, or the son of man that you visit him? I need that when the sores on my body are running with pus and the fever won't go down. Job ends where Bildad should have begun. Who can understand? Which reminds me of the three most unusual English words you will ever hear adults say. I don't know. Do it again. I don't know. Tomorrow morning, before you shave, guys, as you look at what we have to look at every day, practice the words. I don't know. So that when someone at the office brings up an issue that is beyond you, say, I don't know. When they talk about how God is a good God, and they've listened to the televangelist who told them how everything works out great. Just in the next 30 minutes, if you give enough, it'll work out great. And it's amazing how all of it's going to be downhill slide. Just trust him. After all, he's got this wonderful plan, and you'll be able to enjoy it. Just give to us. 1-800, just call the number. You remind them you don't know. Say it. Say it again. Say it again. Say it again. You know the living God by faith, but you don't know his ways. His ways are higher than your ways. His thoughts are greater than your thoughts. You don't have to know. If you say you know, you're phony. Most brilliant men you can study under, I've had the privilege in theology to study under, and every one of them knew how to say those words. I don't know. Which began to teach me how incredibly vast is my Heavenly Father, and that he is trustworthy. And I can believe him, I can believe in him without being able to explain his ways. And I can put my hand on the arm of the friend I'm with at the hospital and say, not only do I not know, no one knows. How unsearchable are his judgments and unfathomable are his ways. How unsearchable are his judgments and unfathomable are his ways. Doesn't mean he's not in control. It just means he isn't obligated to explain himself. Why did my dog die? Why did my dog get hit in the street when my neighbor's dog is 20 years old? Why is it that this tragedy happened at this time when, in fact, these countries, a tragedy would wake them up, maybe? What is it about our family that goes through when that family? I don't know. In the final analysis, he knows, and he does all things well. I am the clay, he is the potter. I am the disciple, he is the Lord. I am the sheep, he is the shepherd. That means I am to be humble and

0: trusting and available, not making demands, willing to adjust, to be submissive, to listen, to learn, to adapt to his leading, wherever it may go, whether I'm comfortable, happy, or not. That is obedience. Job, by now, is beginning to see it, and even at the end of his brief explanation, says, who can understand? It's a good time to return to my opening statement. The study of Job is essentially the study of God. It's essentially a study of God. I return again to Tozer. Without doubt, the mightiest thought the mind can entertain is the thought of God. And the weightiest word in any language is its word for God. A right conception of God is basic not only to systematic theology, but to practical Christian living as well. The Christian conception of God current in these years is so decadent as to be utterly beneath the dignity of the Most High God, and actually to constitute for professed believers something amounting to moral calamity. The first step down for any church is taken when it surrenders its high opinion of God. The heaviest obligation lying upon the Christian church today is to purify and elevate her concept of God. In all her prayers and labors, this should have first place. We do the greatest service to the next generation of Christians by passing on to them undimmed and undiminished that noble concept of God which we received from our Hebrew and Christian fathers of generations past. This will prove of greater value to them than anything that art or science can devise. Train yourself to think theologically. Make it a determined purpose to think God's thoughts as you practice, I don't know. That's where faith steps in. What I cannot prove, and his word states, I believe. Even if I cannot explain it or in human terms defend it, I believe it. Let's bow our heads together. You've been very gracious to sit and to listen. Not an easy sermon to preach and an even harder one to hear. From the profound life of a remarkable suffering man, there emerges a story of life today. A life that includes tragedies, heartaches, heartbreaks, the permissive will of God allowing events of evil to transpire as evil men and women plan against good things and even innocent lives like children. You don't have to understand. But having come to an end of your own ability to explain, you must accept at that point faith somewhere fits into this equation. And I trust him whose ways are higher than mine. Though mysterious, I still believe he is good. Though inscrutable, I still believe God has integrity. Though the story doesn't end happily ever after, I still believe he is a God of grace. The cross looms large on the horizon as you look toward the future. And you must, each one of us must come to terms with it. Its message is a message of obedience, where the Son of God took the sins of the world and owned them. Who his own self bore our sins in his body on the tree, the sacred text says. Your way to God, not understanding all about him, but having a relationship with him, must take you through the cross, where you acknowledge that your sins were paid for as well. and you trust him to take you where you cannot go on your own, to a place of forgiveness in this life and to eternal heaven in the next one. Believe today. Trust him now. Behold, our Father, we have touched only the fringes of your ways. We have heard only a faint word. Were you to reveal it all, who could possibly take it in? Who could survive? We hold you in awesome adoration. We sit before you in silent respect. Forgive us for filling spaces with meaningless words and attempting to justify your hand when you need no defender. I pray that you will help us as our paths cross the Jobs of our lives, or as we endure them ourselves, to be more gracious and less dogmatic, to be quicker to say, we're here, but we can't explain all the whys. May we remember, Lord, that you are the Father, we are the children. You are the Lord, we are the servants. As we're dismissed today, our Father, from this time of worship, give us comfort in knowing that he who is inexplicable and inscrutable and unfathomable loves us, cares for us, and of all things has provided a way to know him. Thank you for Christ, who loved us and gave himself for us. In becoming a man, he identified with our ways. Thank you for the path you have opened to heaven by faith. We walk it confident in Christ and not of ourselves. In his matchless name we pray. Everyone said, amen.
1: When someone we love is hurting, the kindest words are often the simplest. I'm here, but I don't understand this any more than you do. We don't have to defend God. We don't have to explain the mystery. Our role is to point one another to the one who loves us. This is Insight for Living. Chuck Swindoll titled today's message, The Futility of Unscrewing the Inscrutable. As much as we might try, we can't dismiss the raw authenticity of Job's story. It's not just a distant parable, something tragic that happened to someone else somewhere else a long, long time ago. We know it's relevant because we've been there. We've been confused by God too. We've been stymied by his ways. But here's what Chuck Swindoll wants you to know. The God who met Job in the most confusing season of his life is the same God who is present in yours. 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I'm Bill Meyer. 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
1: Welcome to Faith to Live By. This is Canada's Church Without Walls, and you are so welcome. In a day when so many churches are closing both their hymn books and really closing their Bibles, we try to remind you of your best memories of church. Thank you for sharing with us in worship today on Faith to Live By. I hope that you are ready to sing along with our musicians. Right now, here is the mixed quartet to lead us in two delightful songs of praise.

Thank you so much for that. And now the Bible has the answer. The questions are yours. I go to the Bible to find answers. We have good questions again today, and let's get to number one right now. Why would it matter if people had to flee on the Sabbath day or in winter? Matthew chapter 24. Well, Jesus prophesied that one day Antichrist would set up what he called the abomination of desolation in the temple in Jerusalem, and that would trigger days of unprecedented tribulation. To escape, many would flee from Jerusalem, and of course, if you were a pregnant woman or if the roads were blocked with snow in the wintertime, that would be a problem. Jesus was simply emphasizing the awfulness of the situation when Antichrist demands to be worshiped as God, and all objectors will have a hard time. And so any hindrance, any obstacle would be a problem. Now question number two. Please explain Revelation chapter 3 and verse 21. How many thrones are there? Well, let's look at that verse, Revelation 3:21. To him that overcometh will I grant to sit with me in my throne, Jesus speaking, even as I also overcame and am set down with my Father in his throne. So this passage speaks of the throne of God the Father shared with Christ, and it speaks of the throne of Jesus Christ shared with all believers. The Bible also talks about the throne of David, which Christ will occupy on this earth during the millennial kingdom. It talks about the 24 seats or thrones occupied by the elders in the early chapters of Revelation. So there are many thrones. The thing that causes me to wonder is what Jesus meant, what the Bible means when it says that Christians will rule and reign with Christ. Frankly, I have a hard time understanding what that will mean, but someday I will discover what it means. And now question number three, how long will the judgment day last? Well, to answer this question, I must ask a question. What judgment are you referring to? Revelation chapter 11, verse 2 speaks of 42 months, 3.5 years, of the outpouring of the wrath of God, the time of God's wrath. So 42 months of great tribulation when God turns from mercy to judgment. However, if you're not talking about that period, if you're talking about the white throne judgment, which is described in Revelation chapter 20, then the Bible doesn't tell us how long it will take for God to give perfect justice to everybody. This, of course, you need to understand that everyone, God will do right, and everyone will receive perfect justice when judgment day comes. Thank you so much for these questions. I trust the answers have been helpful. If you have a question you'd like me to use on the Bible as the answer, please write it out, send it to me. I'll be pleased to hear from you. I'll get to your question on the air just as quickly as I can. And when you write, all the address you need is simply Faith to Live By, Box 426, Winnipeg, and the code is R3C2H6. Here is Tidy now, a delightful prayer, Lead Me Gently Home.

I'm Jim Barber, and I am so pleased to tell you of Praise to the Lord, a brand new recording of 13 gospel songs by the Faith to Live By musicians. Included in this set of 13 songs are well-known favorites, such as A New Name in Glory, His Eye is on the Sparrow, Oh, Worship the King, Take the Name of Jesus with You, Wonderful Grace of Jesus, and of course the title song, Praise to the Lord the Almighty, as well as 7 other songs of rich blessing. This new song collection is freely available in CD format, as well as downloadable audio files from our website, faithtoliveby.ca. 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On that same website, the 13 audio files for this set of songs, as well as many other previous recording projects, are available for free download. It is our prayer that all of these recordings will be a means of the Lord's blessing and encouragement far

Open your Bible, please, to 1 Corinthians chapter 12. Verse 7 reads, "But the manifestation of the Spirit is given to every man to profit withal. For to one is given by the Spirit the word of wisdom, to another the word of knowledge by the same Spirit, to another faith by the same Spirit, to another the gifts of healing by the same Spirit, to another the working of miracles, to another prophecy, to another discerning of spirits." Discerning of spirits. We live in a time of confusion. Many today deny that there is any such thing as truth. Four times in 24 verses in Matthew chapter 24, Jesus stated that the end of this age will be marked by deception. "Take heed that no man deceive you," is the repeated warning. Well, this is number 7 in the list of ways the Holy Spirit makes his presence known in the life of the church, the gift of the discerning of spirits. I emphasize again, as I have before, and this is important, that these 7 gifts of the Holy Spirit are supernatural. They have to be miraculous to be manifestations of the Holy Spirit. Who would say God is in this place if nothing was taking place but what could be explained by human cleverness? We have already talked about miraculous wisdom, knowledge, miracles, healings, faith, and God-quickened speech in prophecy. The Bible says that when the church is what it ought to be, it operates on a supernatural plane. "These worketh that one and selfsame Spirit, dividing severally to every man as it pleases him." The church, you see, is not a school. It's not a business enterprise. It's not a political party. It's not a fraternity. It is the body of Christ. If you can explain everything that takes place in church in naturalistic terms, then the church has ceased to be the church. It may be a debating club, it may be a mutual admiration society, it may be a charitable corporation, but it is no longer the church. 1 Corinthians 12 is adamant. The church is Christ's body, doing God's work of redemption and healing in the world. And to accomplish that, more is needed than a way with words and a degree from a theological institution. We need the power that raised up Jesus from the dead. Go with me now to 1 Corinthians chapter 12, verse 10. "To another God gives the gift of the discerning of spirits." Several things need to be said. First of all, evil spirits can pass themselves off as angels of light unless divinely detected. Secondly, Satan, as well as God, can produce signs and miracles. Thirdly, Satan is a master imitator. He can give warm feelings and strong convictions and ecstatic experiences until you begin to believe his lies. Fourthly, the sources of inspiration in religion are so difficult to identify with certainty that the Christian church needs a supernatural gift of the Holy Spirit to keep her from error. As I said earlier, Jesus warned us that one of the signs of the end of this age of grace would be the appearance of false Christs and false prophets who would deceive, if possible, the very elect. He said that they would show great signs and wonders. Also, our Lord described what will happen at the judgment. Some will say, "Lord, Lord, we prophesied in your name, and in your name we did many wonderful works." And he will say, "Depart from me, I never knew you." Jesus warned that it will come as a devastating surprise to some people who fancied that they were doing God's work, that God had no part in all that they said and did. Question: can a person be perfectly sincere but totally mistaken? The answer
is obvious. The answer is yes. Sincere people in India throw babies into the Ganges River. Sincere people in Arabia behead converts to Christianity. Sincere people in Canada believe that the world would end on Saturday, May the 21st, just recently. Well, what is the gift of the discerning of spirits, and why do we need it? The answer is given in 1 John chapter 4, verse 1. Beloved, believe not every spirit, but try the spirits, whether they are of God, because many false prophets are gone out into the world. Hereby know ye the Spirit of God. Every spirit that confesses that Jesus Christ has come in the flesh is of God. End of quotation. Before you send money, before you take membership, before you subscribe to the magazine, try the spirits. Don't be deceived. Don't be gullible. Don't be swept away by a pleasing personality and fancy words and claims of deep insight and miraculous revelation. The Bible says, try the spirits. And you say, all right, preacher, but how do I do that? Well, 1 John chapter 4, verse 2 tells us that everyone who denies that Jesus has come in the flesh as God manifest on earth has been deceived by a false spirit. Well, that rules out every cultist and every liberal preacher and every pagan religion in the world. And 1 John chapter 3, verse 7 says, let no man deceive you. He that committeth sin is of the devil. He that doeth righteousness is righteous. Well, that rules out everybody whose life doesn't line up. And then we go to Isaiah chapter 8, verse 20. If they speak not, talking about the Bible, if they speak not according to this word, there is no light in them. And that rules out everybody who denies the inspiration of the scriptures. No, sincerity is not enough. Saul of Tarsus was sincere when he was persecuting the Christian church. He discovered truth when he met Jesus on the Damascus Road. Let's go back now to 1 Corinthians chapter 12. To another, God gives the gift of the discerning of spirits. Obviously, the gift is needed if individuals and congregations are to stay clear of the doctrines of devils. Oh, today the air is full of voices, and those voices may be inspired by the Spirit of God, or they may be inspired by the spirit of Satan, or they may be inspired simply by the human spirit. Question, how do you find truth and keep your sanity amid the welter of claims being made in today's world? Well, thousands of people have given up trying. Or they tell you that all religions are equally valid, or they say, whatever you believe, so long as you're sincere, that is good. We're talking about the discerning of spirits, God-given insight, so that you separate the true from the false, so that you smell out the difference between love for God and love for the praises of men. So that you do not follow every bandwagon that rolls down the street. So that you do not follow the crowd, but follow the Savior and the Word of God that lives and abides forever. I know that you want reality, and I do. Well, the good news is that we do not need to walk in darkness. Jesus said, he that wills to do the will of God shall know the doctrine. He shall know the truth. The important thing is that you are willing to obey God. Obedience to God brings the light of God upon your pathway. And Jesus made a delightful promise. He said, when the Spirit of truth is come, he will lead you into all truth. The Comforter. Do you want to discern what is right, what is truth?
then go to the Bible, the Word of God that lives and abides forever. Pray, ask God to keep you from deception and to lead you in a plain path, and welcome the Holy Spirit. He has been sent. In God's great mercy and grace, the Holy Spirit has been sent to guide us into all truth. There is truth, and you can know that truth, and you can welcome the one who said, "I am the way, the truth, and the life. No man comes to the Father but by me." You don't need to be deceived. Even in a day of deception, you can know the truth, and the truth will set you free.

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1: Hi, I'm Dr. John Neufeld, and you're listening to Back to the Bible, Canada's Bible Minute. We read in Ruth 4, verse 17, "And the women of the neighborhood gave him a name, saying, 'A son has been born to Naomi.'" You know, they named him Obed. He was the father of Jesse, the father of David. The village celebrated the goodness of God for Naomi, who lost a husband and two sons. And now a boy has been given. But God has done more than soothe the wound of this woman's heart. True to form, God is doing more than we could ask or think. Ruth is a story of restoration and then some. It's the hope that all who are lost can be restored. God shapes a lineage of redemption through this small Bethlehem family. Ruth, the great-grandmother of King David, is the direct ancestor of Jesus. What an amazing story. Listen to Back to Bible Canada each weekday on this station or find us online at backtothebible.ca.
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That was the Kingsman Quartet with These Are the Days to Make His Name Known. Here's the Chapel Quartet to sing Jesus is Right for Whatever's Wrong in Your Life.

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1: 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To take us to the top of the hour, we have this exciting piano instrumental called I Will Meet You in the Morning Over There.

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0: The great composer Joseph Haydn was once asked why his church music was so cheerful. He replied, "When I think upon God, my heart is so full of joy that the notes dance and leap as it were from my pen, and since God has given me a cheerful heart, it will be pardoned me that I serve him with a cheerful spirit." When the glory of God fills our hearts, we too will find that we are dancing and leaping with joy in our souls. Joy is an amazing gift of God to us. The more joy we experience, the less room we have in our hearts and minds for worry, fear, dismay, and sorrow. Joy is generated by our praise. It is a reflection of God's glory back to our hearts. Feeling down today, the best way up is praise. I will celebrate before the Lord, 2 Samuel 6:21. This is Therese Romano for Christians Across the Country.
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Here's a song from the Nightwatch archives. It's called I Never Loved Him Better Than Today, sung by Jory and Sue Walden.

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3: For today, sunshine getting cloudy in the afternoon for a high of 25. Tonight, looking like we could see some rain, maybe even a thunderstorm at a low of 13. By tomorrow, it will be raining for a high of 20 degrees. Monday, more of the same at a high of 17. Tuesday, still raining at a high of 13. Finally, on Wednesday, the sun starts poking through the clouds for a high of 21. Local news, weather, and sports lives on SwiftCurrentOnline.com.
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2: For today, sunshine getting cloudy in the afternoon for a high of 25. Tonight, looking like we could see some rain, maybe even a thunderstorm at a low of 13. By tomorrow, it will be raining for a high of 20 degrees. Monday, more of the same at a high of 17. Tuesday, still raining at a high of 13. Finally, on Wednesday, the sun starts poking through the clouds for a high of 21. Local news, weather, and sports lives on SwiftCurrentOnline.com.
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2: For today, sunshine getting cloudy in the afternoon for a high of 25. Tonight, looking like we could see some rain, maybe even a thunderstorm at a low of 13. By tomorrow, it will be raining for a high of 20 degrees. Monday, more of the same at a high of 17. Tuesday, still raining at a high of 13. Finally, on Wednesday, the sun starts poking through the clouds for a high of 21. Local news, weather, and sports lives on SwiftCurrentOnline.com.
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3: For today, sunshine getting cloudy in the afternoon for a high of 25. Tonight, looking like we could see some rain, maybe even a thunderstorm at a low of 13. By tomorrow, it will be raining for a high of 20 degrees. Monday, more of the same at a high of 17. Tuesday, still raining at a high of 13. Finally, on Wednesday, the sun starts poking through the clouds for a high of 21. Local news, weather, and sports lives on SwiftCurrentOnline.com.
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3: For today, sunshine getting cloudy in the afternoon for a high of 25. Tonight, looking like we could see some rain, maybe even a thunderstorm at a low of 13. By tomorrow, it will be raining for a high of 20 degrees. Monday, more of the same at a high of 17. Tuesday, still raining at a high of 13. Finally, on Wednesday, the sun starts poking through the clouds for a high of 21. Local news, weather, and sports lives on SwiftCurrentOnline.com.
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3: For today, sunshine getting cloudy in the afternoon for a high of 25. Tonight, looking like we could see some rain, maybe even a thunderstorm at a low of 13. By tomorrow, it will be raining for a high of 20 degrees. Monday, more of the same at a high of 17. Tuesday, still raining at a high of 13. Finally, on Wednesday, the sun starts poking through the clouds for a high of 21. Local news, weather, and sports lives on SwiftCurrentOnline.com.
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2: Today, looks like we're going to get to a high of 25 here in southwest Saskatchewan with some sunshine getting cloudy in the afternoon. For tonight, we could see a thunderstorm and a low of 13. By tomorrow, it's supposed to be 20 degrees and raining, which continues into Monday at a high of 17 and rolls right through to Tuesday with more rain at a high of 13. Wednesday, it's going to be 21 with a mix of sun and cloud. It's local news, weather, and sports on SwiftCurrentOnline.com.
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6: Today, it looks like we're going to get to a high of 25 here in southwest Saskatchewan with some sunshine getting cloudy in the afternoon. For tonight, we could see a thunderstorm and a low of 13. By tomorrow, it's supposed to be 20 degrees and raining, which continues into Monday at a high of 17. And rolls right through to Tuesday with more rain at a high of 13. Wednesday, it's going to be 21 with a mix of sun and cloud. It's local news, weather, and sports on SwiftCurrentOnline.com.
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3: Today, it looks like we're going to get to a high of 25 here in southwest Saskatchewan with some sunshine getting cloudy in the afternoon. For tonight, we could see a thunderstorm and a low of 13. By tomorrow, it's supposed to be 20 degrees and raining, which continues into Monday at a high of 17 and rolls right through to Tuesday with more rain at a high of 13. Wednesday, it's going to be 21 with a mix of sun and cloud. It's local news, weather, and sports on SwiftCurrentOnline.com.
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2: Today, looks like we're going to get to a high of 25 here in southwest Saskatchewan with some sunshine getting cloudy in the afternoon. For tonight, we could see a thunderstorm and a low of 13. By tomorrow, it's supposed to be 20 degrees and raining, which continues into Monday at a high of 17 and rolls right through to Tuesday with more rain at a high of 13. Wednesday, it's going to be 21 with a mix of sun and cloud. It's local news, weather, and sports on SwiftCurrentOnline.com.
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2: Today, it looks like we're going to get to a high of 25 here in southwest Saskatchewan with some sunshine getting cloudy in the afternoon. For tonight, we could see a thunderstorm and a low of 13. By tomorrow, it's supposed to be 20 degrees and raining, which continues into Monday at a high of 17 and rolls right through to Tuesday with more rain at a high of 13. Wednesday, it's going to be 21 with a mix of sun and cloud. It's local news, weather, and sports on SwiftCurrentOnline.com.
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3: Today, it looks like we're going to get to a high of 25 here in southwest Saskatchewan with some sunshine getting cloudy in the afternoon. For tonight, we could see a thunderstorm and a low of 13. By tomorrow, it's supposed to be 20 degrees and raining, which continues into Monday at a high of 17 and rolls right through to Tuesday with more rain at a high of 13. Wednesday, it's going to be 21 with a mix of sun and cloud. It's local news, weather, and sports on SwiftCurrentOnline.com.
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5: A mix of sun and cloud today, 25 degrees, the Humidex 27. Today's UV index is 6 or high. Partly cloudy tonight, chance of overnight showers and thunderstorms, a low of 13. Tomorrow, periods of rain with a risk of a thunderstorm and 21 degrees. On Monday, a good chance of showers, high of 17. And for Tuesday, we'll have rain and it'll be windy, a high of 16. Current weather conditions can be found anytime on your Swift Current online app. I'm Judy Peters.
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4: A mix of sun and cloud today, 25 degrees, the humidex 27. Today's UV index is 6 or high. Partly cloudy tonight, chance of overnight showers and thunderstorms, a low of 13. Tomorrow, periods of rain with a risk of a thunderstorm and 21 degrees. On Monday, a good chance of showers, high of 17. And for Tuesday, we'll have rain and it'll be windy, a high of 16. Current weather conditions can be found anytime on your Swift Current Online app. I'm Judy Peters.
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2: From the Provincial News Desk, I'm Judy Peters. While Regina continues to see warnings about drug toxicity, the number of drug overdose deaths in Moose Jaw remains relatively low this year. We get the details from reporter Sean Slatt.
3: According to the Saskatchewan Coroner's Service, Moose Jaw had 4 overdose deaths between January 1st and July 31st, which is on par with last year's numbers. The most overdose deaths in Moose Jaw in the past 5 years was 19 in 2023. Provincially, there have been 74 confirmed drug overdose deaths in 2026 and 81 suspected for a total of 155. Last year, there was a total of 337 drug overdose deaths in the province. I'm Sean Slott.
2: Locals with a green thumb are encouraged to prune their trees this fall to keep them healthy. Brian Ponatelski is Saskatchewan Ministry of Environment Forest Health Program lead and says that those who hire help should double-check certifications.
4: Different pests and diseases can be spread through pruning. It's a good idea for people that are hiring someone to do it professionally that they are properly trained and have the right training program that's required in Saskatchewan.
2: A seasonal elm pruning ban was recently rescinded, allowing the trees to now be maintained. Estevan received over 250% of its average rainfall over August, leading to a very wet month. Environment Canada meteorologist Stephen Berg says the rainfall total was influenced by a pair of very stormy days.
5: A 40 millimeter and a 65-ish millimeter, two different events accounted for majority of the monthly total. So came in bunches and then periods where it was fairly dry. So quite a seesaw on that front as well.
2: Meanwhile, August temperature averaged out to be just below normal, despite some harsh swings over the month. And that's your provincial news.
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2: A mix of sun and cloud today, 25 degrees, the humidex 27. Today's UV index is 6 or high. Partly cloudy tonight, chance of overnight showers and thunderstorms, a low of 13. Tomorrow, periods of rain with a risk of a thunderstorm and 21 degrees. On Monday, a good chance of showers, high of 17. And for Tuesday, we'll have rain and it'll be windy, a high of 16. Current weather conditions can be found anytime on your Swift Current online app. I'm Judy Peters.
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4: A mix of sun and cloud today, 25 degrees, the humidex 27. Today's UV index is 6 or high. Partly cloudy tonight, chance of overnight showers and thunderstorms, a low of 13. Tomorrow, periods of rain with a risk of a thunderstorm and 21 degrees. On Monday, a good chance of showers, high of 17. And for Tuesday, we'll have rain and it'll be windy, a high of 16. Current weather conditions can be found anytime on your Swift Current online app. I'm Judy Peters.
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8: A mix of sun and cloud today, 25 degrees, the humidex 27. Today's UV index is 6 or high. Partly cloudy tonight, chance of overnight showers and thunderstorms, a low of 13. Tomorrow, periods of rain with a risk of a thunderstorm and 21 degrees. On Monday, a good chance of showers, high of 17. And for Tuesday, we'll have rain and it'll be windy, a high of 16. Current weather conditions can be found anytime on your Swift Current Online app. I'm Judy Peters.
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2: From the Provincial News Desk, I'm Judy Peters. While Regina continues to see warnings about drug toxicity, the number of drug overdose deaths in Moose Jaw remains relatively low this year. We get the details from reporter Sean Slatt.
3: According to the Saskatchewan Coroner's Service, Moose Jaw had 4 overdose deaths between January 1st and July 31st, which is on par with last year's numbers. The most overdose deaths in Moose Jaw in the past 5 years was 19 in 2023. Provincially, there have been 74 confirmed drug overdose deaths in 2026 and 81 suspected for a total of 155. Last year, there was a total of 337 drug overdose deaths in the province. I'm Sean Slott.
2: Locals with a green thumb are encouraged to prune their trees this fall to keep them healthy. Brian Ponatelski is Saskatchewan Ministry of Environment Forest Health Program lead and says that those who hire help should double-check certifications.
4: Different pests and diseases can be spread through pruning. It's a good idea for people that are hiring someone to do it professionally that they are properly trained and have the right training program that's required in Saskatchewan.
2: A seasonal elm pruning ban was recently rescinded, allowing the trees to now be maintained. Estevan received over 250% of its average rainfall over August, leading to a very wet month. Environment Canada meteorologist Stephen Berg says the rainfall total was influenced by a pair of very stormy days.
5: A 40 millimeter and a 65-ish millimeter, two different events, accounted for majority of the monthly total. So it came in bunches and then periods where it was fairly dry. So quite a seesaw on that front as well.
2: Meanwhile, August temperature averaged out to be just below normal, despite some harsh swings over the month. And that's your provincial news.
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2: A mix of sun and cloud today, 25 degrees, the humidex 27. Today's UV index is 6 or high. Partly cloudy tonight, chance of overnight showers and thunderstorms, a low of 13. Tomorrow, periods of rain with a risk of a thunderstorm and 21 degrees. On Monday, a good chance of showers, high of 17. And for Tuesday, we'll have rain and it'll be windy, a high of 16. Current weather conditions can be found anytime on your Swift Current online app. I'm Judy Peters.
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5: A mix of sun and cloud today, 25 degrees, the humidex 27. Today's UV index is 6 or high. Partly cloudy tonight, chance of overnight showers and thunderstorms, a low of 13. Tomorrow, periods of rain with a risk of a thunderstorm and 21 degrees. On Monday, a good chance of showers, high of 17. And for Tuesday, we'll have rain and it'll be windy, a high of 16. Current weather conditions can be found anytime on your Swift Current online app. I'm Judy Peters.
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5: A mix of sun and cloud today, 25 degrees, the Humidex 27. Today's UV index is 6 or high. Partly cloudy tonight, chance of overnight showers and thunderstorms, a low of 13. Tomorrow, periods of rain with a risk of a thunderstorm and 21 degrees. On Monday, a good chance of showers, high of 17. And for Tuesday, we'll have rain and it'll be windy, a high of 16. Current weather conditions can be found anytime on your Swift Current online app. I'm Judy Peters.
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2: From the Provincial News Desk, I'm Judy Peters. While Regina continues to see warnings about drug toxicity, the number of drug overdose deaths in Moose Jaw remains relatively low this year. We get the details from reporter Sean Slatt.
3: According to the Saskatchewan Coroner's Service, Moose Jaw had 4 overdose deaths between January 1st and July 31st, which is on par with last year's numbers. The most overdose deaths in Moose Jaw in the past 5 years was 19 in 2023. Provincially, there have been 74 confirmed drug overdose deaths in 2026 and 81 suspected for a total of 155. Last year, there was a total of 337 drug overdose deaths in the province. I'm Sean Slott.
2: Locals with a green thumb are encouraged to prune their trees this fall to keep them healthy. Brian Ponitelski is Saskatchewan Ministry of Environment Forest Health Program lead and says that those who hire help should double-check certifications.
4: Different pests and diseases can be spread through pruning. It's a good idea for people that are hiring someone to do it professionally that they are properly trained and have the right training program that's required in Saskatchewan.
2: A seasonal elm pruning ban was recently rescinded, allowing the trees to now be maintained. Estevan received over 250% of its average rainfall over August, leading to a very wet month. Environment Canada meteorologist Stephen Berg says the rainfall total was influenced by a pair of very stormy days.
5: A 40 millimeter and a 65-ish millimeter, two different events accounted for majority of the monthly total. So came in bunches and then periods where it was fairly dry. So quite a seesaw on that front as well.
2: Meanwhile, August temperature averaged out to be just below normal, despite some harsh swings over the month. And that's your provincial news.
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2: A mix of sun and cloud today, 25 degrees, the humidex 27. Today's UV index is 6 or high. Partly cloudy tonight, chance of overnight showers and thunderstorms, a low of 13. Tomorrow, periods of rain with a risk of a thunderstorm and 21 degrees. On Monday, a good chance of showers, high of 17. And for Tuesday, we'll have rain and it'll be windy, a high of 16. Current weather conditions can be found anytime on your Swift Current online app. I'm Judy Peters.
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0: Genesis. It's Follow You, Follow Me. How's it going? I'm Dara Curry filling in this Saturday. It is, of course, Labor Day weekend. Yes, gearing up for a whole lot of football. That is what I've heard so much about. I used to be super into CFL football, but over the past couple of years, you know, you just kind of get busy. I actually forgot that it was Labor Day weekend and that there were so many great football games, including, of course, the Labor Day Classic against the Bombers. That game is tomorrow. I still got time to buy some snacks. We got music coming up from Rod Stewart.
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6: A mix of sun and cloud today, 25 degrees, the humidex 27. Today's UV index is 6 or high. Partly cloudy tonight, chance of overnight showers and thunderstorms, a low of 13. Tomorrow, periods of rain with a risk of a thunderstorm and 21 degrees. On Monday, a good chance of showers, high of 17. And for Tuesday, we'll have rain and it'll be windy, a high of 16. Current weather conditions can be found anytime on your Swift Current online app. I'm Judy Peters.
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0: on Criminal Minds. How's it going? I'm Dara Curry. Good morning and happy Saturday. Yes, weekend is here. It is, of course, Labor Day weekend, the final long weekend of summer. And it's really funny because all I'm hearing people talking about is football because, of course, CFL, Labor Day Classic, kind of a big deal. But I think NFL must be starting up or something too, because I've heard a lot of NFL talk. I don't follow it, but hey guys, forget pumpkin spice season. It's football season.
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6: A mix of sun and cloud today, 25 degrees, the humidex 27. Today's UV index is 6 or high. Partly cloudy tonight, chance of overnight showers and thunderstorms, a low of 13. Tomorrow, periods of rain with a risk of a thunderstorm and 21 degrees. On Monday, a good chance of showers, high of 17. And for Tuesday, we'll have rain and it'll be windy, a high of 16. Current weather conditions can be found anytime on your Swift Current online app. I'm Judy Peters.
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0: Fold on Saskatchewan's greatest hits of all time. Good morning, I'm Dara. Well, it is just about 10 o'clock this Saturday morning. Before we hit 10, we're going to hear from KISS and FM.
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2: From the Provincial News Desk, I'm Judy Peters. Despite drug overdose warnings out of Regina, drug toxicity deaths still remain low in Moose Jaw. We get more from reporter Sean Slatt.
3: According to the Saskatchewan Coroner's Service, Moose Jaw had four overdose deaths between January 1st and July 31st, which is on par with last year's numbers. The most overdose deaths in Moose Jaw in the past 5 years was 19 in 2023. Provincially, there have been 74 confirmed drug overdose deaths in 2026 and 81 suspected for a total of 155. Last year, there was a total of 337 drug overdose deaths in the province. I'm Sean Slott.
2: Schools are opening up and Southeast Cornerstone Public School Division is ready. Director of Education Keith Keating says there's plenty to look forward to this school year.
4: There's a number of exciting initiatives that plan throughout the year. Those include student learning opportunities, extracurricular activities, community partnerships, ongoing facility and program improvements. As always, schools will host a variety of events that bring students, staff, and families together. So we encourage everyone to stay connected and participate whenever possible.
2: Keating is asking parents to keep up to date with the latest division news by heading to their website. If you've been waiting to tidy up that elm tree in your yard, now is your chance. While banned for much of the year, provincial insect and disease expert Dr. Rory McIntosh says properly timed pruning is crucial in preventing the spread of Dutch elm disease.
5: So prune them after August 31st and before April 1st. Try and keep them as fit and as healthy as possible. Obviously do that outside of the pruning bans.
2: The ban is in place because that's when elm bark beetles, which spread the fungus, are most active and attracted to fresh cuts on trees. Sask Power is warning farmers about the dangers of farm equipment contacting power lines during the busy harvest season. Spokesperson Joel Cherry says incidents can cause lengthy outages and, more importantly, serious injury or death. He says farmers should slow down and keep safety as a priority.
6: Well, obviously, it's important to get the work done, but the most important thing of all is to get home safely to your family at the end of the day. And so it's important to stay rested, stay hydrated, and make sure that you're prepared and knowledgeable about where Sask Power infrastructure is located before you head out to the field to work.
2: Cherry adds that Sask Power sees more than 300 incidents each year involving farm machinery contacting overhead power lines. And that's a look at your provincial news.
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2: A mix of sun and cloud today, 25 degrees, the Humidex 27. Today's UV index is 6 or high. Partly cloudy tonight, chance of overnight showers and thunderstorms, a low of 13. Tomorrow, periods of rain with a risk of a thunderstorm and 21 degrees. On Monday, a good chance of showers, high of 17. And for Tuesday, we'll have rain and it'll be windy, a high of 16. Current weather conditions can be found anytime on your Swift Current online app. I'm Judy Peters.
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0: Queen. It's Killer Queen. Hey, I'm Dara. Good morning. Just after 10 o'clock this Saturday, it is Labor Day weekend. Yes, the final long weekend of the summer. It's kind of a big deal at the end of the day. Final long weekend. Now, that sounds disappointing, right? Lots of people are sitting here going, oh, I don't want summer to end. The good news is once we get out of the summer holidays, the trade-off is we go into the food holidays. Think about it. The next big holiday that we have that's not a day of commemoration is Thanksgiving. And we're right into food. Then there's Halloween, even though that's not a stat holiday. Then we're into Christmas, which is a whole month worth of food. And it just continues until we get to Easter. And then we're back into summer holidays. The trade-off might be worth it.
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7: A mix of sun and cloud today, 25 degrees, the humidex 27. Today's UV index is 6 or high. Partly cloudy tonight, chance of overnight showers and thunderstorms, a low of 13. Tomorrow, periods of rain with a risk of a thunderstorm and 21 degrees. On Monday, a good chance of showers, high of 17. And for Tuesday, we'll have rain and it'll be windy, a high of 16. Current weather conditions can be found anytime on your Swift Current Online app. I'm Judy Peters.
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0: Tom Cochran and Red Ryder, the untouchable one. How's it going? I'm Dara Curry. Good morning. Happy Saturday. Happy Labor Day weekend. I don't know what exactly we are celebrating. I think it's one of those holidays that we kind of like Family Day, right? How we just kind of needed another day off, and so we put it on the calendar. I support that message. I'm not going to complain about it. It means a day off, so why would I be upset about that? We've got music coming up in just a moment from Brian Adams.
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5: A mix of sun and cloud today, 25 degrees, the Humidex 27. Today's UV index is 6 or high. Partly cloudy tonight, chance of overnight showers and thunderstorms, a low of 13. Tomorrow, periods of rain with a risk of a thunderstorm and 21 degrees. On Monday, a good chance of showers, high of 17. And for Tuesday, we'll have rain and it'll be windy, a high of 16. Current weather conditions can be found anytime on your Swift Current online app. I'm Judy Peters.
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0: Journey, it's Don't Stop Believing. I'm Dara. How's it going? Coming up on 11 o'clock this Saturday. Before we get there, we are going to hear from Billy Joel and Nickelback.
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2: From the Provincial News Desk, I'm Judy Peters. While Regina continues to see warnings about drug toxicity, the number of drug overdose deaths in Moose Jaw remains relatively low this year. We get the details from reporter Sean Slatt.
3: According to the Saskatchewan Coroner's Service, Moose Jaw had 4 overdose deaths between January 1st and July 31st, which is on par with last year's numbers. The most overdose deaths in Moose Jaw in the past 5 years was 19 in 2023. Provincially, there have been 74 confirmed drug overdose deaths in 2026 and 81 suspected for a total of 155. Last year, there was a total of 337 drug overdose deaths in the province. I'm Sean Slott.
2: Locals with a green thumb are encouraged to prune their trees this fall to keep them healthy. Brian Ponatelski is Saskatchewan Ministry of Environment Forest Health Program lead and says that those who hire help should double-check certifications.
4: Different pests and diseases can be spread through pruning. It's a good idea for people that are hiring someone to do it professionally that they are properly trained and have the right training program that's required in Saskatchewan.
2: A seasonal elm pruning ban was recently rescinded, allowing the trees to now be maintained. Estevan received over 250% of its average rainfall over August, leading to a very wet month. Environment Canada meteorologist Stephen Berg says the rainfall total was influenced by a pair of very stormy days.
5: A 40 millimeter and a 65-ish millimeter, two different events accounted for majority of the monthly total. So came in bunches and then periods where it was fairly dry. So quite a seesaw on that front as well.
2: Meanwhile, August temperature averaged out to be just below normal, despite some harsh swings over the month. And that's your provincial news.
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2: A mix of sun and cloud today, 25 degrees, the humidex 27. Today's UV index is 6 or high. Partly cloudy tonight, chance of overnight showers and thunderstorms, a low of 13. Tomorrow, periods of rain with a risk of a thunderstorm and 21 degrees. On Monday, a good chance of showers, high of 17. And for Tuesday, we'll have rain and it'll be windy, a high of 16. Current weather conditions can be found anytime on your Swift Current Online app. I'm Judy Peters.
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0: How's it going, Dara? Well, Labor Day weekend is here. Of course, everybody's been talking about the football game, right? Labor Day Classic, kind of the biggest game, one of the biggest games of the year. The other thing that everybody is talking about right now is, of course, harvest. Harvest well underway. And I can't help but laugh a little bit around Labor Day weekend. I was actually married on Labor Day weekend. I planned it. We planned our wedding to be halftime of the Labor Day Classic. And like we had it down, like literally within minutes of halftime starting. Anyways, that's not what we're talking about here. But it was really, really funny because, of course, with weddings and everybody knowing at least one family member who is a farmer, there was a whole bunch of my uncles who couldn't make it out due to harvest, which, okay, fair. That's my fault for planning a September wedding. Like, I should have known better. You're right. But what was really funny is a couple of my uncles didn't make it out because of football. That's on them.
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5: A mix of sun and cloud today, 25 degrees, the Humidex 27. Today's UV index is 6 or high. Partly cloudy tonight, chance of overnight showers and thunderstorms, a low of 13. Tomorrow, periods of rain with a risk of a thunderstorm and 21 degrees. On Monday, a good chance of showers, high of 17. And for Tuesday, we'll have rain and it'll be windy, a high of 16. Current weather conditions can be found anytime on your Swift Current online app. I'm Judy Peters.
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0: Alanis Morissette, it's ironic. How's it going, Dara? It is 11:40 Saturday morning. Yes, weekend is here. Soak it up and enjoy every second. Of course, it's like back to school time, so everything starts getting really busy. There's clubs going on. We're looking at back to school shopping and making sure we have the right shoes and the fun pencil cases. My daughter's really excited. She found a taco-shaped pencil case, and she just thinks it's the best thing in the world. And it's the first year that she can have something like that at school. So, of course, I bought it. But what I have like kind of made fun of her for it in school? Yeah, probably.
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6: A mix of sun and cloud today, 25 degrees, the humidex 27. Today's UV index is 6 or high. Partly cloudy tonight, chance of overnight showers and thunderstorms, a low of 13. Tomorrow, periods of rain with a risk of a thunderstorm and 21 degrees. On Monday, a good chance of showers, high of 17. And for Tuesday, we'll have rain and it'll be windy, a high of 16. Current weather conditions can be found anytime on your Swift Current online app. I'm Judy Peters.
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0: be with you. I'm Dara. How's it going? Coming up on 12 o'clock. Before we get there, we'll hear from Benny King and Box.
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2: From the Provincial News Desk, I'm Judy Peters. Despite drug overdose warnings out of Regina, drug toxicity deaths still remain low in Moose Jaw. We get more from reporter Sean Slatt.
3: According to the Saskatchewan Coroner's Service, Moose Jaw had four overdose deaths between January 1st and July 31st, which is on par with last year's numbers. The most overdose deaths in Moose Jaw in the past 5 years was 19 in 2023. Provincially, there have been 74 confirmed drug overdose deaths in 2026 and 81 suspected for a total of 155. Last year, there was a total of 337 drug overdose deaths in the province. I'm Sean Slott.
2: Schools are opening up and Southeast Cornerstone Public School Division is ready. Director of Education Keith Keating says there's plenty to look forward to this school year.
4: There's a number of exciting initiatives that plan throughout the year. Those include student learning opportunities, extracurricular activities, community partnerships, ongoing facility and program improvements. As always, schools will host a variety of events that bring students, staff, and families together. So we encourage everyone to stay connected and participate whenever possible.
2: Keating is asking parents to keep up to date with the latest division news by heading to their website. If you've been waiting to tidy up that elm tree in your yard, now is your chance. While banned for much of the year, provincial insect and disease expert Dr. Rory McIntosh says properly timed pruning is crucial in preventing the spread of Dutch elm disease.
5: So prune them after August 31st and before April 1st. Try and keep them as fit and as healthy as possible. Obviously do that outside of the pruning bans.
2: The ban is in place because that's when elm bark beetles, which spread the fungus, are most active and attracted to fresh cuts on trees. Sask Power is warning farmers about the dangers of farm equipment contacting power lines during the busy harvest season. Spokesperson Joel Cherry says incidents can cause lengthy outages and, more importantly, serious injury or death. He says farmers should slow down and keep safety as a priority.
6: Well, obviously, it's important to get the work done, but the most important thing of all is to get home safely to your family at the end of the day. And so it's important to stay rested, stay hydrated, and make sure that you're prepared and knowledgeable about where Sask Power infrastructure is located before you head out to the field to work.
2: Cherry adds that Sask Power sees more than 300 incidents each year involving farm machinery contacting overhead power lines. And that's a look at your provincial news.
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2: A mix of sun and cloud today, 25 degrees, the Humidex 27. Today's UV index is 6 or high. Partly cloudy tonight, chance of overnight showers and thunderstorms, a low of 13. Tomorrow, periods of rain with a risk of a thunderstorm and 21 degrees. On Monday, a good chance of showers, high of 17. And for Tuesday, we'll have rain and it'll be windy, a high of 16. Current weather conditions can be found anytime on your Swift Current online app. I'm Judy Peters.
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0: For some reason, when I was a kid, that was one of my most favorite songs. I think it's just because it was talking about soda. And, I mean, what kid doesn't love soda? But anytime that song would come on the radio, I would make my dad turn it as loud as he was actually willing to. And I would just belt along. I'm Dara. That's Kim Mitchell. Go for a soda. Coming up, we are going to hear music from Men at Work and Heart.
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11: A mix of sun and cloud today, 25 degrees, the Humidex 27. Today's UV index is 6 or high. Partly cloudy tonight, chance of overnight showers and thunderstorms, a low of 13. Tomorrow, periods of rain with a risk of a thunderstorm and 21 degrees. On Monday, a good chance of showers, high of 17. And for Tuesday, we'll have rain and it'll be windy, a high of 16. Current weather conditions can be found anytime on your Swift Current online app. I'm Judy Peters.
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0: Sarah McLachlan, Sweet Surrender. It's 1240. I'm Dara. Hope you are enjoying your Saturday, soaking up the weekend a little bit. Of course, this is kind of the last chance summer vacation weekend. All those things that you chatted about doing this summer that you may have not done. This is the weekend to do them because it is really your last chance. Our big thing, we said that we were going to go to the lake. We were going to go to the lake more, go swimming more. That did not happen. We didn't go to the lake once. I think we only even went to the pool like one time. There was not a lot of swimming happening in our lives this summer. So we might give it one last shot before summer vacation officially comes to a close.
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7: A mix of sun and cloud today, 25 degrees, the Humidex 27. Today's UV index is 6 or high. Partly cloudy tonight, chance of overnight showers and thunderstorms, a low of 13. Tomorrow, periods of rain with a risk of a thunderstorm and 21 degrees. On Monday, a good chance of showers, high of 17. And for Tuesday, we'll have rain and it'll be windy, a high of 16. Current weather conditions can be found anytime on your Swift Current online app. I'm Judy Peters.
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0: Amanda Marshall, it's Dark Horse. It's just about 1 o'clock. I'm Dara Curry. Good afternoon. We got music coming up in just a moment from Doucette.
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2: From the Provincial News Desk, I'm Judy Peters. While Regina continues to see warnings about drug toxicity, the number of drug overdose deaths in Moose Jaw remains relatively low this year. We get the details from reporter Sean Slatt.
3: According to the Saskatchewan Coroner's Service, Moose Jaw had 4 overdose deaths between January 1st and July 31st, which is on par with last year's numbers. The most overdose deaths in Moose Jaw in the past 5 years was 19 in 2023. Provincially, there have been 74 confirmed drug overdose deaths in 2026 and 81 suspected for a total of 155. Last year, there was a total of 337 drug overdose deaths in the province. I'm Sean Slatt.
2: Locals with a green thumb are encouraged to prune their trees this fall to keep them healthy. Brian Ponatelski is Saskatchewan Ministry of Environment Forest Health Program lead and says that those who hire help should double-check certifications.
4: Different pests and diseases can be spread through pruning. It's a good idea for people that are hiring someone to do it professionally that they are properly trained and have the right training program that's required in Saskatchewan.
2: A seasonal elm pruning ban was recently rescinded, allowing the trees to now be maintained. Estevan received over 250% of its average rainfall over August, leading to a very wet month. Environment Canada meteorologist Stephen Berg says the rainfall total was influenced by a pair of very stormy days.
5: A 40 millimeter and a 65-ish millimeter, two different events accounted for majority of the monthly total, so came in bunches and then periods where it was fairly dry, so quite a seesaw on that front as well.
2: Meanwhile, August temperature averaged out to be just below normal, despite some harsh swings over the month. And that's your provincial news.
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2: A mix of sun and cloud today, 25 degrees, the humidex 27. Today's UV index is 6 or high. Partly cloudy tonight, chance of overnight showers and thunderstorms, a low of 13. Tomorrow, periods of rain with a risk of a thunderstorm and 21 degrees. On Monday, a good chance of showers, high of 17. And for Tuesday, we'll have rain and it'll be windy, a high of 16. Current weather conditions can be found anytime on your Swift Current online app. I'm Judy Peters.
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0: Chilliwack is Don't Stop. I'm Dara. How's it going? It is just after 1 o'clock. Hope you are enjoying your long weekend so far. Yes, it has arrived. It is Labor Day weekend. We've only got, at this point, just over 2 weeks before it is officially fall. Although, if you ask my sister, since she's all into pumpkin spice, fall is here. Fall for her is as soon as pumpkin spice is released, which was like in August still. I'm sorry, girlfriend, that's still summer, and if that's the game she's going to play, I will dub it Christmas time as soon as peppermint mochas drop.
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3: A mix of sun and cloud today, 25 degrees, the humidex 27. Today's UV index is 6 or high. Partly cloudy tonight, chance of overnight showers and thunderstorms, a low of 13. Tomorrow, periods of rain with a risk of a thunderstorm and 21 degrees. On Monday, a good chance of showers, high of 17. And for Tuesday, we'll have rain and it'll be windy, a high of 16. Current weather conditions can be found anytime on your Swift Current Online app. I'm Judy Peters.
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0: Pat Benatar, hit me with your best shot. How's it going, Dara? So it's back to school time. We've been chatting a lot about football and Labor Day weekend, and even harvest is thrown in there, but it is back to school time. And a lot of people are talking about the social media ban debate. Yes, the province just released survey results showing that over 86% of Saskatchewan residents supposedly want limits on social media for kids under the age of 16. Yeah. Very interesting stuff. There's talk about like a full-on ban. Now, I'm curious as to how that would work because I'm from some of the earlier days of social media. We'll phrase it that way. And especially early Facebook. When Facebook first launched, you had to be at least 18 because it was for college students. You had to be at least 18 to be on Facebook. None of us were 18. We just lied about it. How are they going to get around that? These kids, they are going to lie about their age. As long as they can do the math, they'll be able to get on there.
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7: A mix of sun and cloud today, 25 degrees, the humidex 27. Today's UV index is 6 or high. Partly cloudy tonight, chance of overnight showers and thunderstorms, a low of 13. Tomorrow, periods of rain with a risk of a thunderstorm and 21 degrees. On Monday, a good chance of showers, high of 17. And for Tuesday, we'll have rain and it'll be windy, a high of 16. Current weather conditions can be found anytime on your Swift Current Online app. I'm Judy Peters.
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0: Roman Gray, it's Shangri-La. It's just about 2 o'clock. I'm Dara Curry. Hope you are enjoying your Saturday so far. Before we hit 2, we'll hear from Elton John and Street Heart.
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5: A mix of sun and cloud today, 25 degrees, the Humidex 27. Today's UV index is 6 or high. Partly cloudy tonight, chance of overnight showers and thunderstorms, a low of 13. Tomorrow, periods of rain with a risk of a thunderstorm and 21 degrees. On Monday, a good chance of showers, high of 17. And for Tuesday, we'll have rain and it'll be windy, a high of 16. Current weather conditions can be found anytime on your Swift Current Online app. I'm Judy Peters.
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5: A mix of sun and cloud today, 25 degrees, the humidex 27. Today's UV index is 6 or high. Partly cloudy tonight, chance of overnight showers and thunderstorms, a low of 13. Tomorrow, periods of rain with a risk of a thunderstorm and 21 degrees. On Monday, a good chance of showers, high of 17. And for Tuesday, we'll have rain and it'll be windy, a high of 16. Current weather conditions can be found anytime on your Swift Current Online app. I'm Judy Peters.
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4: Hey, everybody, thanks for stopping by. 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

Genre is a funny thing. 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Billy Idol builds his career on ignoring the rules. 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
10: Partly cloudy tonight, chance of overnight showers and thunderstorms, a low of 13. Tomorrow, periods of rain with a risk of a thunderstorm and 21 degrees. On Monday, a good chance of showers, high of 17. And for Tuesday, we'll have rain and it'll be windy, a high of 16. Current weather conditions can be found anytime on your Swift Current online app. I'm Judy Peters.
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1: You know, it feels just like yesterday. Green Day were the new kids shaking up the rock scene. Now, they're the veterans, inspiring a whole new generation to pick up a guitar. Well, hopefully. They're still writing, touring, and making records that have something to say. And one thing that's never changed is that they've never been afraid to speak their minds. Whether you agree with them or not, Billy Joe Armstrong has always written from the heart, tackling politics, society, and the world around him with the same conviction he had back in the early days. 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

If you just joined us, welcome to Bryan Adams Radio, and I'm Bryan Adams. Every once in a while, a movie and a song come together at exactly the right moment. And that's what happened with Flashdance back in 1983. The film was a huge hit, and this song went straight to number one, and even helped the soundtrack to become one of the few albums powerful enough to knock Michael Jackson's Thriller out of the top spot on the charts, even if it was only for a couple of weeks. Think about that. Thriller is one of the biggest albums of all time, and for one incredible moment, Flashdance owned that spotlight. Here's Irene Cara, Flashdance, What a Feeling, on Bryan Adams Radio.

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8: Partly cloudy tonight. Chance of overnight showers and thunderstorms, a low of 13. Tomorrow, periods of rain with a risk of a thunderstorm and 21 degrees. On Monday, a good chance of showers, high of 17. And for Tuesday, we'll have rain and it'll be windy, a high of 16. Current weather conditions can be found anytime on your Swift Current Online app. I'm Judy Peters.
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Hey, I'm Bryan Adams, and this is Bryan Adams Radio. Songwriters are always stealing little moments from real life. Deep Purple took that idea to another level. They were literally watching a casino burn to the ground after someone fired a flare gun at a Frank Zappa concert. A few days later, they turned what they witnessed into this song, right down to the line, "Some stupid with a flare gun." It doesn't get much more authentic than that. Smoke on the Water from the legendary Deep Purple, one of my favorite bands. This is Bryan Adams Radio.

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I'm Brian Adams, and this is Brian Adams Radio. You know, some of the best songs often start with someone else's story. Sheryl Crow has said this next one was inspired by friends she cared deeply about. People trying to find their way through life's twists and turns. She borrowed a phrase here, an observation there, and turned those very personal moments into something millions of us can relate to. That's the magic of songwriting and the magic of Sheryl Crow. Always been a big fan. Here she is with every

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1: I got a brand new song of mine to play for you now. This one means a lot to me. Back in 1980, I was 20 years old. I was touring across Canada playing 200-seat clubs, trying to make a name for myself. At almost the exact same time, Terry Fox, who was just a year older than me, was making his own journey across the country. He called it the Marathon of Hope. He was running across Canada to raise money for cancer research. A young man set out with an impossible idea, and more than 45 years later, we're still talking about his courage, his determination, and what he started. So I got to thinking about Terry again lately and how we could use that hope and inspiration now. The idea for this song came to me. It's also featured in the upcoming documentary, Run Terry Run, and I'm extremely proud to be part of telling his story. Here it is, the Ballad of Terry Fox, right here on Bryan Adams Radio.

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10: Partly cloudy tonight, chance of overnight showers and thunderstorms, a low of 13. Tomorrow, periods of rain with a risk of a thunderstorm and 21 degrees. On Monday, a good chance of showers, high of 17. And for Tuesday, we'll have rain and it'll be windy, a high of 16. Current weather conditions can be found anytime on your Swift Current Online app. I'm Judy Peters.
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0: Hello, I'm Brian Adams, and this is Brian Adams Radio. Thanks for tuning in. Jagged Little Pill arrived like a meteor in 1995 and spawned no less than 5 singles. The 5th of those was notably the most positive and gentler than the rest. Played sort of as a thank you to someone who's filling the roles of both lover and best friend. Here's Alanis Morissette, Head Over Feet, on Brian Adams Radio.
1: I had no choice but to hear you. 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

I got a lot of respect for singers who leave absolutely everything on the stage. Dave Grohl is one of those kind of singers. This next song isn't just emotionally demanding, it's physically demanding. Try singing it night after night and still have a voice left for tomorrow. In fact, I actually asked Dave that question about Monkey Wrench. I said, how do you sing that every night? He looked at me and says, I don't know. Here's Dave giving it all with the Foo Fighters right here on Bryan Adams Radio.

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7: Partly cloudy tonight, chance of overnight showers and thunderstorms, a low of 13. Tomorrow, periods of rain with a risk of a thunderstorm and 21 degrees. On Monday, a good chance of showers, high of 17. And for Tuesday, we'll have rain and it'll be windy, a high of 16. Current weather conditions can be found anytime on your Swift Current Online app. I'm Judy Peters.
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This is Brian Adams, and you're listening to Brian Adams Radio. Every songwriter needs an honest audience, and in Sting's case, it was his dog. He says he sat back in his basement flat, playing his guitar riff over and over, while his dog stared back at him with a look of hopeless resignation, probably just waiting for a walk. Sting has even wondered if that expression somehow inspired the image of a lonely castaway sending out a message in a bottle. Well, the song ended up being their first number one record in the UK. But we all want to know, did the dog get his walk? Message in a bottle, it's the Police on Brian Adams Radio. Just

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5: Almost 4,000 people are still missing after the devastating flash floods wiped out parts of Nepal and southern China. With the death toll now climbing past 1,000, the police are now resorting to mass graves to bury the dead. Roughly 12,000 people have thus far been rescued in Nepal, yet the destruction is impeding further rescues. 500 workers are believed to be trapped in the tunnels of the hydropower projects. Rescuers are wading now through wreckage to rescue them. Authorities fear the death toll may rise more. Moments like these bring a question to the fore. Why is this world so full of pain? Well, not only has God answered that question, he's given the solution. Through the cross, Christ has reversed the curse, and one day his redeemed people will live in a new creation in which there is no pain or death. And so we say, come quickly, Lord Jesus. I'm David Wolin at haventoday.org.
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Genesis and Genesis there with Invisible Touch. Funny to think that while that was climbing the charts in 1986, Peter Gabriel was right beside them with one of the biggest songs of his solo career. Former bandmates, different musical directions, but both making some of the best music of their lives at exactly the same time. You couldn't turn on the radio without hearing one or the other. Here's Peter Gabriel, In Your Eyes, on Bryan Adams Radio.

One of the great things about playing live is realizing a song doesn't have to stay the way it was recorded. Sometimes you strip it down, sometimes you just crank it up. Other times, you reinvent it completely. You two have done exactly that with this next song over the years, Desire. It's been acoustic, electric, heavily reimagined, each tour giving it a new life. I can relate to that. After playing the same songs for decades, it's interesting to find a fresh way to keep them exciting, for the band and for the audience. Here's how Desire sounded from the studio album, Rattle and Hum. It's U2 on Bryan Adams Radio. Yeah.

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5: Partly cloudy tonight. Chance of overnight showers and thunderstorms, a low of 13. Tomorrow, periods of rain with a risk of a thunderstorm and 21 degrees. On Monday, a good chance of showers, high of 17. And for Tuesday, we'll have rain and it'll be windy, a high of 16. Current weather conditions can be found anytime on your Swift Current Online app. I'm Judy Peters.
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There's one of the most uplifting songs of the 80s, Wham! With Wake Me Up Before You Go-Go. And that's one of the things I love about music. One song can simply make you smile, the next one can make you stop and think. This next song from Live is built around one of life's biggest truths. When one life comes to an end, another one can begin. It's powerful, it's emotional, and it's the defining song of the 90s. Here's Live with Lightning Crashes on Bryan Adams Radio. Lightning.

There's Rush with Limelight. The band, still unnamed at the time of their first gig, and literally had to come up with a name in a rush. I bet these next guys get asked the same question all the time. The answer would be they found their name in an advertisement for a toy in True Detective magazine. I'm talking about the Goo Goo Dolls, Iris, on Bryan Adams Radio.

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12: Partly cloudy tonight, chance of overnight showers and thunderstorms, a low of 13. Tomorrow, periods of rain with a risk of a thunderstorm and 21 degrees. On Monday, a good chance of showers, high of 17. And for Tuesday, we'll have rain and it'll be windy, a high of 16. Current weather conditions can be found anytime on your Swift Current online app. I'm Judy Peters.
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0: Semisonic closing time. Appropriate, isn't it? Because that's our time for this week. Thanks for spending part of your day with me. I always appreciate the company. We'll go and do it again next week with more music, more stories, and maybe a few surprises along the way. Until then, take care of yourselves, keep the music loud, roll with the punches.
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2: Hi there, my friend. My name's Harold Giesbrecht, and on behalf of One Hope Canada and Prairie Grove Promotions, I want to welcome you to this edition of Heart of the South.

Well, here on Heart of the South, we love to tell you, our listener, about the concerts coming to our listening area. And for the good folks hearing us in the Maritimes of Canada, September 11th, 12th, and 13th, a legendary family in Southern Gospel music will be touring New Brunswick. They're called the Hinson family. Now, this family goes back in time to the late 60s. Kenny, Yvonne, Larry, and Ronnie Hinson started singing locally in 1967, and their recording career took off in 1970. On the program this weekend, lots of Hinson tunes, and hopefully your favorite artist presenting them. Along the way, packages of music from Jeff and Sherry.